You are listening to Sounds from Another Place. That was David Byrne. Of course. Wanted for Life off of Everything That Happens Will Happen Today, one of my favorite albums. And before we get into the next track, if you've been following bird news at all, and I have, I know a lot of people have been watching Jackie the Eagle, the bald eagle out in Big Bear, who recently raised two babies to adulthood or to leave the nest, and has been a pretty famous eagle online because of a live cam that showed the whole process and showed her protecting the babies in a snowstorm and just like really a really incredible thing to witness. But Jackie recently got sick, and we found out today that she did pass away. I'm legitimately, I mean, of course, very sad about this. She was 14 years old, and bald eagles, I think on average, live between like 15 and 20 years old in the wild. Maybe there have been older bald eagles, but I'm playing Jackie by Eve Toomer in the background. It's an homage to her, but just an incredible being and creature, and her illness or reason cause of death is mysterious to the public right now, but it's just a reminder to take care of your local raptors if you can. Don't use lead bullets. Those can easily kill bald eagles who consume them, and then because of they're shiny, and then the lead kills them. And there's also a raptor center outside of Traverse City that does some good work in rehabilitation and education of the community around raptors. And so this is for Jackie. May she rest in peace.

You are listening to Sounds from Another Place. I'm your host, Elle. That was, I'm going to try to say this, Like Jar by Schiller with Giorgio Moroder. Before that was Fred P., It Is What It Is. It's a great one. Corazon by Sophia Cortesis was before that. And then Johnny Frierson, You Were Sent to This World. Great gospel track. Johnny Frierson has a cool story, too, where he was a musician going in and out of gospel and soul for years. I guess I say great story, but he has a deep story. He then was sent to fight in the Vietnam War. And when he returned, he had a bit of a hard life for a while. In his later years, he started recording these tracks, just him and a guitar. And eventually, somehow those cassettes ended up in a record store where someone found them, just a total stranger found them and sent them to Light in the Attic Records, who then released that that album, Have You Been Good to Yourself, by Johnny Frierson. And so now we all get to listen to it. Now we have a track by Shinichiro Yokota, Do It Again. After that, we have a few more tracks, taking us to the end of my 2 hours here at 9 p.m. I'm here every other Monday from 7 to 9 p.m. playing music and things. Before we go there, I just wanted to highlight an event that is happening on August 15th, so on Saturday at 11 a.m. It's an event that the Sleeping Bear Dunes National Lakeshore are putting on with Anishinaabe historian Eric Hemingway. It's called Trees as Relatives, Forests, Health, and the Future. That is on August 15th at 11 a.m. You can go to the nationalparkservice.gov and search for events at Sleeping Bear Dunes National Lakeshore and look up Trees as Relatives, and that'll have all the information on that event. But it sounds like it's an event where you walk with Anishinaabe historian Eric Hemingway and hear about trees as through stories, trees as foods, medicines, and how forests and people help each other. So that sounds like a really special event, and I'm glad they're doing something like that. All right, we have four more tracks. Stay with me here on Sounds from Another Place on WW 100.1 FM, Frankfort, Alberta.

Maybe I'm here just hold my hand. 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Just look, the sky's orange. We really don't need to rush things we don't understand. We could stand forever. I mean, we could just stay here forever, but I kind of feel like this air is burning.

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You're the last thing that I will always see. You're the last thing that I will always see. You're the last thing. Babe, I'm here, just hold my hand. We should be at peace. Look, the sky is orange. You don't gotta rush things, you don't understand. I could stay forever, but this air is burning. We should just go, you and me, and be the things that we were meant to be. But I'm not much for fighting, as my eyes, they lighten. You're the

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I'll see you soon.

0: That was Beverly Glenn Copeland with Let Us Dance, Movement 2, off of their Laughter and Summer album. Apparently they performed that in Barcelona. Shout out to Adam and Josh, longtime listeners of the show. They caught that performance live. Beverly Glenn Copeland has a really cool story as well, and is making a lot of music in their older age, while also battling illness, and it's just their music has gotten to a lot more people in recent years, and I find it really beautiful. We're at time. It's 9 p.m. here on Sounds from Another Place on WWLPFM 100.1 Frankfurt, Alberta. Tune in 2 weeks from now. Bye.
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blue water. The sun was shining, calling me to come and see you. I touched your soft skin and you jumped in with your eyes closed and a smile upon your face. 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
1: Hello, I am Maristella from Whispers of Departure, a show that explores the most natural and inevitable event in our life, dying. 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

Hold up.

At this time, we'd like to play a tune. It was written by the famous Dizzy Gillespie. I feel rather close to this tune because I was right there when he composed it in Texas on the bottom of a garbage can. Seriously. So, Night in Tunisia, ladies and gentlemen.

Out of the tree of life, I just pick me a clone. You came along and everything started to hum. Still, it's a real good bet. The best is yet to come.

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They offer a drop-in craft and fiber studio on Wednesdays from 12 to 4 p.m. Fiber credits are issued for fiber donations. However, space is limited, so contact the Fiber Shed to see if they are accepting donations before taking materials over to them.

0: Something is killing moose calves deep in the woods of northeast Minnesota. The clues left behind are scarce. Flecks of blood, bits of flesh, bone splinters.
1: So we're just going to go look and see if we can find evidence of a calf and then see if, you know, there's any moose parts.
0: But Anna Weeses needs some help. Next time on Points North, a detection dog is going to figure out if this calf is dead or alive and show us a world we can't access using his nose.

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Did you know that the Frankfurt Fire Department, through the MI Prevention Program, installs free smoke and carbon monoxide detectors? If you are interested in a free smoke or carbon monoxide detector, please contact the Frankfurt Fire Department at 231-352-9005.

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It's on every other Tuesday from 11 to 1. That's all.

0: On Sunday, August 16th at 7 p.m., join Rich Brower for a screening of his film, The Wreck and Rescue of the Schooner J. Hazard Hartzell at the Alberta Heritage Center. This film recreates the rescue of the crew from the J. Hazard Hartzell, a rescue that went down in history as one of the most heroic and challenging of the United States Life Saving Service. 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

We were all very lucky. I think that the night was so lovely. This last night, it was so human. But tonight, it's very sort of, in a strange way, peaceful.

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Didn't he ramble? He rambled all around.

Hey everybody, this is Nick from the Garden Theater. 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
1: We want the regimes to talk about the history of our country in a fair manner, not in a woke manner or in a racist manner, which is what many of them, not all of them, but many of them.
0: As the United States marks its 250th anniversary this summer, we spend the hour looking at how the nation's history is told as President Trump repeatedly attacks the Smithsonian and other institutions. We'll speak with Brian Stevenson, the founder and executive director of the Equal Justice Initiative. He's dedicated his life to confronting the legacy of slavery in the United States. He's helped open four sites in Montgomery, Alabama, including the Legacy Museum.
2: It's important that we begin to commit to an era of truth and justice, that we tell the truth about our history, that we find the words necessary to understand all of the pain, all of the suffering that was created by 400 years of enslavement, lynching, segregation, and injustice.
0: Brian Stevenson is here in Edinburgh, Scotland, where he's just opened his group's first international exhibition, The Legacy of Slavery. We'll also talk about why he calls the death penalty lynching's stepchild. All that and more coming up.

0: to Democracy Now!, democracynow.org, The War and Peace Report. I'm Amy Goodman. In Colombia, Reuters reports more than 160 people are dead after a 7.4 magnitude earthquake struck the northwestern Chocó and other regions Monday, damaging and collapsing hundreds of buildings. The death toll is expected to rise as search and rescue efforts continue. Colombia's president, Abelardo de la Espriella, was sworn in just 3 days before the earthquake. He's declared a state of emergency. The U.S. Geological Survey determined the epicenter of the quake to be about 3 miles from the small town of San José del Palmar, home to about only 5,000 people. The Chocó region is one of the poorest and most neglected in Colombia. The city of Pereira and the neighboring state of Risaralda is among the hardest hit, as well as Cali, where several top floors of the city's main hospital collapsed, trapping patients. This is a local resident.
1: Fortunately, as the neighbor just said, there was a Google alert and we were able to get out. But many people didn't manage to do so. Unfortunately, there were impacts, like here at La Luna Bridge. And despite everything, people are still moving through there. Also here in the strips, we see that the building suffered damage. I think they're going to have to demolish it. Really, this is a call for us as a community to come together and solve these types of situations that can happen at any moment.
0: New data reveals July was the hottest month ever documented in the United States since records began in 1895. That's according to the National Oceanic and Atmospheric Administration, NOAA. So far this summer, intense heat domes swept across the East Coast, the Plains, and the Southwest, triggering massive wildfires in the Pacific Northwest and Canada. Lake Mead's plummeted to historic low water levels as the Colorado River struggles to sustain the West, while in Puerto Rico, hundreds of thousands of people are going without running water for 48 hours at a time as authorities impose rotating water shutoffs to combat severe drought. In France, nearly 70% of the country is under water use restrictions as successive heat waves intensify the crisis, with two-thirds of groundwater reserves falling below normal levels. Another heat wave is expected this week. Meanwhile, in England, three-quarters of the nation has entered drought status, placing 27 million people under water use restrictions as a fifth heat wave looms. In China, more than 1 million people were evacuated from their homes as Typhoon Dolphin made landfall. The typhoon unleashed torrential rains that paralyzed transportation systems. On Monday alone, Shanghai's airports canceled approximately 1,000 flights. President Donald Trump issued an executive order Monday reducing the number of childhood vaccinations from 18 to just 11. The directive also proposes separating the combined measles, mumps, and rubella vaccine into three individual shots administered at different times. Back in January, Health and Human Services Secretary Robert F. Kennedy Jr. reduced the U.S. immunization schedule by eliminating vaccines for six of the 17 covered diseases, but a federal court blocked the change. The new executive order reinstates Kennedy's overhaul despite the legal case still pending. Republican Senator Dr. Bill Cassidy of Louisiana criticized the order, saying, quote, "I'm a doctor. This executive order is wrong. The president does not have the expertise to make these changes," unquote. The American Academy of Pediatrics said, quote, "There is no new evidence to justify significant changes to childhood immunization guidance. Dozens of studies involving millions of people show there is no link between vaccines and autism, and yet federal leaders continue to promote this outdated, disproven idea to scare families," unquote. This is President Trump Monday.

0: the damage they've done over a 50-year period, whether you go SS Cole or whether you go all of the people that were so badly hurt, so badly wounded or killed, many thousands of people, and maybe damages for the 52,000 protesters over the last 4 months that were killed in Iran.
1: Meanwhile, Iranian President Masoud Pezeshkian reported he spent 7 to 8 hours with Supreme Leader Mojtaba Khamenei and confirmed Khamenei is in good health. The two men met in late July around the start of Pezeshkian's third year as president, according to state media.
2: It was good meeting with Iran's Supreme Leader Mojtaba Khamenei. We talked about all sorts of issues. We raised all the problems and set out our concerns. In terms of his health, he was completely well, because someone who can sit there and hold discussions with us for 7 or 8 hours cannot be in poor health.
1: This comes amidst new reports President Trump secretly left the presidential jet before Air Force One took off from Turkey at the end of last month's NATO summit because of a credible threat, an Iranian threat, to fire a missile at his aircraft. In Syria, a court sentenced ousted leader Bashar al-Assad to death Tuesday after a trial in absentia. He was convicted of killings, torture and arbitrary arrest during Syria's nearly 14-year war. It was the first Syrian conviction against Assad, who fell in a rebel offensive in December 2024 that ended his family's decades of rule in a war that killed hundreds of thousands of people. A U.S. oil company linked to President Trump called Greenland Energy is preparing to drill in Greenland without local approval. The firm recently landed drilling equipment on Greenland's eastern coast as President Trump renews threats to seize the Arctic territory. Greenland's government issued a strong warning that no permission was granted. The island's Mineral Resources Authority must approve all future logistical operations before they proceed, officials said. Under Colombia's new right-wing Trump-supported president, Abelardo de la Espriella, Colombia has recognized Morocco's sovereignty over occupied Western Sahara. Colombia has frozen diplomatic relations with the Sahrawi Arab Democratic Republic and ended prior support for the independence group, the Polisario Front. Morocco's brutally occupied Western Sahara and its indigenous people, the Sahrawi, since 1975, in defiance of the United Nations and the international community. The first Trump administration recognized Moroccan sovereignty over Western Sahara in 2020 as part of a larger effort to normalize relations between Israel and its Arab neighbors. Trump's State Department's revoked more than 175,000 visas from foreign nationals as part of its sweeping immigration crackdown. This comes as congressional Democrats say they plan to investigate the Trump administration's efforts to deport U.S. military service members and their families. The probe was announced in response to an Associated Press investigation that found the Trump administration's detained more than 50 parents and spouses of active duty U.S. military personnel. The investigation by U.S. lawmakers led by Senator Elizabeth Warren also found ICE has attempted to deport 282 veterans and their immediate family members. In April 2025, ICE rescinded its longstanding policy that protected immigrant veterans and replaced it with a new measure that allows for the detention and deportation of non-citizen U.S. service members. In more related news, attorneys and local advocates are reporting Haitian immigrants in Ohio are being forced to report to ICE appointments and wear ankle monitors after the Trump administration officially ended TPS, that's temporary protected status, stripping deportation relief from hundreds of thousands of Haitians. A video circulating on social media and news outlets shows a Haitian man in Blue Ash, Ohio, collapsing to the ground in tears after leaving an ICE check-in and receiving an ankle monitor. He's been identified by CNN as Monsanto Mahler. He said he's lived in the U.S. since 2023 and that he fled Haiti fearing for his life. A U.S. appeals court in San Francisco allowed thousands of lawsuits to proceed Monday against

0: Meta, Google, TikTok, and Snapchat for designing products that are addictive to young users. Attorneys representing thousands of school districts and individuals suing Meta and other companies said in a statement, quote, "A trial is how the public finds out what Meta knew about its products' impact on children, when it knew it, and what it chose to do with that knowledge. Meta has fought to keep that evidence from the public," unquote. And in New York, a Staten Island judge ordered an emergency pause on New York City Mayor Zoran Mamdani's new pied-à-terre tax. The court ruled on Friday in a lawsuit filed by three homeowners seeking to delay the rollout of the tax. The pied-à-terre tax targets homes valued at $5 million or higher and co-ops and condos worth $1 million or more when the owner does not live there as their primary residence. A spokesperson for Maya Mamdani said, quote, "We disagree with today's ruling, but we're confident in both the pied-à-terre surcharge and the city's ability to implement it fairly and effectively. This surcharge asks those who own second homes valued at $5 million or more to contribute their fair share to the city they benefit from," the spokesperson said. In India, tens of thousands of student and youth protesters marched on the legislature in Jharkhand Monday as riot police deployed tear gas, water cannons, and beat demonstrators with batons. This comes amidst weeks of street anti-government protests against the ruling BJP party over the leak of national exam questions, which forced millions of students to retake the exam. Some students ended up dying by suicide after studying for the exam for years. The protests forced the resignation of India's education minister last month. This is a student leader.
1: "I would like to humbly appeal to the state government through your platform that this protest today be a historic one. By evening, the crowd here will increase gradually. I appeal to the state government that you will have to seriously come up with a decision today itself on the student-related issues."
0: And Massachusetts has expanded late-term abortion access, loosening restrictions in cases of severe or lethal fetal abnormalities or if the pregnant person's life is at risk. The law will allow providers to perform abortions after the previous cutoff of 24 weeks when it's necessary to save the pregnant person's life. Most abortions still happen within the first trimester. During Monday's bill signing, Massachusetts Governor Maura Healey, a Democrat, said, quote, "We believe healthcare decisions should be made between women and families and their doctors, not politicians. Mothers and fathers and families who experience these devastating diagnoses, and they are devastating, heartbreaking, now they'll be able to make their own choices," the governor said. Massachusetts becomes the 10th state, along with Washington, D.C., to allow an abortion at any point in pregnancy. And those are some of the headlines. This is Democracy Now!, democracynow.org, The War and Peace Report. Coming up, Brian Stevenson, founder and executive director of the Equal Justice Initiative, which just opened its first international exhibition, The Legacy of Slavery, here at the Edinburgh International Festival in Scotland. Stay with us.

0: Nobody knows the trouble I've seen. The Jason Max Ferdinand Singers performing in the Reflection Room at the Legacy Museum in Montgomery, Alabama. This is Democracy Now!, democracynow.org, The War and Peace Report. I'm Amy Goodman in Edinburgh, Scotland. The U.S. celebrated 250 years since its founding in July, giving the country an opportunity to reflect on U.S. history and also how that history is remembered and taught. President Trump has brought new attention to these questions through his repeated attacks on exhibits at national monuments and national parks, the Smithsonian museums, and in school curricula. This is President Trump speaking last year.
1: We want the museums to talk about the history of our country in a fair manner, not in a woke manner or in a racist manner, which is what many of them, not all of them, but many of them are doing. Our museums have an obligation to represent what happened in our country over the years, good and bad, but what happened over the years in an accurate way.
0: Last year, President Trump wrote online, quote, "The Smithsonian is out of control, where everything discussed is how horrible our country is, how bad slavery was, and how unaccomplished the downtrodden have been. Nothing about success, nothing about brightness, nothing about the future," Trump said. Well, today we spend the rest of the hour with a man who's dedicated his life to confronting the legacy of slavery. We're joined by Brian Stevenson, founder and executive director of the Equal Justice Initiative. Based in Montgomery, Alabama, the Equal Justice Initiative has now opened 4 legacy sites to document the country's history of racial injustice. There's a Legacy Museum, the National Memorial for Peace and Justice, the Freedom Monument Sculpture Park, and now Montgomery Square, which shows the resistance. The Legacy Museum tracks the history of millions of enslaved Africans who were abducted and trafficked across the Atlantic to the Americas. The Legacy Museum has just opened its first international exhibition, The Legacy of Slavery, here at the Edinburgh International Festival in Scotland. It marks the museum's first major exhibition outside the United States exploring transatlantic slavery and modern racial injustice. In a moment, Brian Stevenson joins us here in Edinburgh. But first, I want to turn to a video narrated by Brian Stevenson about the Legacy Museum in Montgomery.
2: It's important that we begin to commit to an era of truth and justice, that we tell the truth about our history, that we find the words necessary to understand all of the pain, all of the suffering that was created by 400 years of enslavement, lynching, segregation, and injustice. It begins in Africa, where millions of people were kidnapped, abducted, taken from their homes, taken from their families, chained, forced onto ships where they were displaced forever. Without understanding that legacy, we don't appreciate the harm, the damage, the tragedy that surrounded the founding of this country. We still live in a country where there is this problem of racial inequality, racial injustice, and the narrative that created that problem of racial difference continues to haunt us today. And so this museum is dedicated to helping people understand the journey. We want people to understand the suffering that slavery created.
0: That's Brian Stevenson introducing the Legacy Museum in the cradle of the Confederacy in Montgomery, Alabama. Well, Brian Stevenson has crossed the pond and now is joining us here in Edinburgh, Scotland. He's the founder and executive director of the Equal Justice Initiative, also the author of the best-selling book, Just Mercy, A Story of Justice and Redemption. The book chronicles his years as an attorney representing confronting prisoners on death row and was turned into a movie, Just Mercy, starring Michael B. Jordan as Brian Stevenson. Brian Stevenson, it's great to be with you here in Edinburgh, especially just coming from this morning I spent at the Legacy of Slavery Museum that's at the library at the University of Edinburgh. And talk about the significance of going global, at least international, with this museum.
3: Well, thank you, Amy. It's always an honor to be with you. But in putting together the content we have at the Legacy Museum, you begin to appreciate just how global the institution of slavery was. And I don't think there has been the kind of acknowledgement and reckoning in Europe with the role of these European powers that were primarily responsible for trafficking those 13 million Africans across the Atlantic Ocean. What happened during the transatlantic trade was really unprecedented. There's always been slavery in the world, and there have been different moments where people have been enslaved. But to dislocate, to kidnap and abduct 13 million people, take them across a terrifying journey where 2 million died, and then to create this legacy of slavery, which we live with in the United States and across the Americas, is something that I think needs to be more honestly acknowledged. And so we were eager to have an opportunity to present this content on this continent, which, as I said, hasn't done very much to acknowledge this history. So I'm really thrilled that the organizers of the festival invited us to bring a component of our museum here, and I've been really, really excited to see so many people taking it in.
0: Mm. Sarah Lewis, who we had on last week, the art historian from Harvard, who's written this incredible book and now has an exhibition opening in Chicago on the life and death of Emmett Till, pointed out that today, August 11th, but in 1841, Frederick Douglass gave his first anti-slavery address in Nantucket. What I was so struck by today at your museum here in Edinburgh was that he came here, too, to address slavery, to address Europe, to talk about and Africa, to talk about how people were enslaved.
3: Yeah, I think that there's a lot of rich history. I mean, many of these countries were in many ways not just complicit during the transatlantic trade, but during America's Civil War. There were people in Scotland supporting the Confederacy. There were people in the United Kingdom that were trying to sustain slavery because of the economic benefits to people in this region. And Douglass understood the importance of challenging that and confronting that. And so he did come to Scotland and not only energized abolitionists here, but he made the very powerful arguments that he was so uniquely gifted to make about why slavery needed to be condemned globally. There could be no place on the planet where we would tolerate the humane treatment that the inhumane treatment that slavery represented. And his legacy in Scotland and across the United Kingdom is again something that I think needs to be acknowledged more clearly.
0: And talk about the Scots who came to the United States, who were involved with the slave trade, a massive number of people who owned, and particular families who owned, 10,000 slaves.
3: When you look at the American South today, you absolutely see the footprint of Scotland and Scottish immigrants who occupied that region and enslaved, as you said, thousands of people and created this institution that was so resistant to emancipation, so resistant to freedom. And what's interesting for me is when I think about Douglass, I also think about my own struggles with my American identity. And this has been something I've been thinking more about in this 250th year. I've often struggled with my American identity because I am not the child of immigrants. My four parents did not come to this country seeking greater opportunity. They did not come seeking shelter from some distant threat. They came in chains. They were victims of a brutal abduction. They were trafficked across a terrifying ocean where millions died. When they arrived on these shores, they could not pursue an American dream. They were enslaved. And for generations, they were subjected to the brutality and the violence and the bondage that slavery represented. After emancipation, they were betrayed. When our courts prioritized states' rights over constitutional rights, they were subjected to this era of white supremacy and terror violence where thousands were lynched. Millions had to flee lands that they owned. They went to the North and Midwest where they had more security, but still were subjected to bigotry and discrimination. When I was born, I could not attend the public schools in my community because of my race. Public schools weren't open to black children. When lawyers came in and finally opened up those schools so that I could attend school, and I went to high school and college and then law school, I graduated from law school and was still subjected to a presumption of dangerousness and guilt. As a young lawyer in my car on the streets of Atlanta, the police approached me, pulled their weapons, pulled me out of my car, and threatened to blow my brains out because they suspected me of doing something criminal in front of my own apartment. And for the last 40 years, I've stood next to poor people, black and brown people, who should be presumed innocent in our court of law, but have in fact been presumed dangerous and guilty. And when you live through that life, it's challenging to kind of think about your American identity. But doing this history work has caused me to reflect differently about it. Because what I realize is that those 4 million people who were emancipated after slavery were extraordinary people. They could have chosen revenge and retribution against the people who enslaved them, but instead they chose America. They chose to commit to this country. They built schools and families and churches, and I think they became great Americans because of the choices that they made. Despite the violence that they faced and the threats that they faced, they continued to work to build a more perfect union. I live in Montgomery, Alabama, and when I think about those extraordinary women in 1955, who risked their lives by saying no to racial segregation on buses, what Claudette Colvin and Susan McDonald and Aurelia Browder and Mary Louise Smith and Rosa Parks were saying when they refused to give up their seats is that they were saying, I intend to be a full American. And I think they became great Americans. And the 50,000 black people who stayed off the buses for 382 days and gave birth to the civil rights movement were great Americans. And this history has shaped my new identity because now I want to be a great American too. I want to create an America that honestly confronts this history. And it's not greatness based on wealth or power or status. I think greatness has to be based on our commitment to equality, commitment to justice, our commitment to fairness, our commitment to eliminating bigotry and hatred. And that's what this exhibit is about. It's about rooting us for the more complete understanding of who we all are, not just African Americans, but all of us. We are all survivors of these eras of violence and terror. And to reckon with that, we have to appreciate who has been great and who has not been so great. And those who have tried to perpetuate and sustain these institutions, have tried to preserve the legacy of racial hierarchy and white supremacy, who've tried to adopt mindsets that honor that, are people who can't really claim the greatness that I think is key to our future in the United States.
0: Your great-grandfather was a slave? Was enslaved?
3: Yes. My great-grandfather was enslaved in Caroline County, Virginia. And it's so interesting because, you know, growing up in a really poor, racially segregated community, when integration came, a lot of us didn't want to talk about where we were from. We knew we weren't welcomed. And so I didn't talk about the fact that most of the adults in my community didn't have high school degrees because there were literally no high schools for black people in our county when my dad's generation came of age. And I didn't talk about the fact that many people had outhouses and running water. And I went through school kind of holding that truth about my family history. But when I got to Harvard on my first day of law school, the organizer asked all of us students, a group of 12 of us, why are you in law school? And my classmates all started talking about how they were the sons and daughters and nephews and nieces of lawyers. And it made me uncomfortable because I realized I wasn't related to any lawyer. And after the seventh or eighth person made these family connections, I realized something I hadn't even realized until that moment. And what I realized was that not only am I not related to a lawyer, I realized I'd never even met a lawyer. And by the time they got to me, I felt diminished and I didn't want to answer the question honestly. I told a joke and I got out of there. And I called my mom and I said, "Mom, I don't think I belong in this law school." And my mom said, "What are you talking about? You belong wherever you go. Now you go back there and tell those kids why you're really in that law school. Tell them about your great-grandfather." And so I did. I went back and I found some of the students and I told them that my great-grandfather was enslaved in Caroline County, Virginia. And even though it was against the law for enslaved people to learn to read or write, my great-grandfather learned to read while he was enslaved. He could have risked his life, could have lost his life. But after emancipation, my great-grandfather would read the newspaper to formerly enslaved people who didn't know how to read. And my grandmother loved the fact that her father knew how to read. And she told me that when he would start reading, she would wrap her arms around his leg. And I said, "Mama, why'd you do that?" And she said, "Well, I just loved the fact that he knew how to read and I wanted to learn to read." And she said, "I thought you knew you learned how to read by touching somebody while they read." And he figured out, no, that's not how you learn to read, Victoria. And he taught her to be a reader. And my grandmother worked as a domestic her whole life, but she was someone who believed in the power of words and education, information. She would have loved you and what you do. And when I would go visit my grandmother, sometimes she would come out and she would stand on the porch and she'd have a stack of books and she'd make you read something before she would let you into that house. As I said, I grew up in a poor, racially segregated community. I wasn't related to a lawyer, never met a lawyer, but my mom went into debt when I was about 9 or 10 years old, and she bought us the World Book Encyclopedia, and we had those books in our house. And I told my classmates, I said, "I'm not related to a lawyer. I've never even met a lawyer, but I read all about the lawyers." And, you know, when I was a kid, I didn't always appreciate that because Christmas comes along, you're 10 years old, and you go outside and your friends are like, "Well, I got a basketball, I got a bicycle, I got a baseball." And I'd have to say, "Well, I got volume G of the World Book Encyclopedia." But I think about that now and I thought about that then. And what I realized when I was a student is that I was not less than any of the other students. I wasn't diminished by my not having relations that were lawyers. I, in fact, began to feel lifted up by that. And that's the power of this history. I talk about my great-grandfather all the time now. I talk about my grandparents all the time because I know that I'm being lifted up by millions of people who had dreams of freedom, who had aspirations for something better. And I feel that. I do. I feel that in my work. When we put together our exhibit, when we put together this content, I constantly feel like we are being witnessed, watched by all of those who were subjected to the immense suffering and constant sorrow of enslavement. When we built our national memorial, I felt like we were being observed by the souls and spirits of all of those people who lost their lives in such darkness and such anonymity. And that's the way I feel today. I feel like I want to represent the 10 million Black people who were enslaved for 246 years when our government begins to try to eliminate their history, their stories from our cultural museums. I want to advocate for those who were terrorized by terror violence. I want to represent the millions who had to deal with the humiliation of segregation and racial humiliation that was so much a part of our history in the United States when people try to tell us that's not the important stuff, that's not the stuff you should be reading.
0: So talk about these four sites that you have and talk about the significance of it being in Montgomery, why you chose to settle there, the cradle of the Confederacy, the names of the schools.
3: No, you're absolutely right. Montgomery has prided itself on being the heart of Dixie, the cradle of the Confederacy. When I moved there in the 80s, 59 monuments and memorials to the Confederacy spread around the city. Those still exist. Our three largest high schools until very recently were named Jefferson Davis High, Robert E. Lee High, and Sidney Lanier High, Confederate General. Those schools are 97-98% Black because they're public schools. And when I moved there, you couldn't find the word slave, slavery, or enslavement anywhere in the public landscape. And this is a majority Black city. So for me, it has been really important to create this new era of truth and justice, truth and reconciliation, truth and repair, truth and restoration in a place that has historically been unwilling to be honest about this history. And we opened the legacy museum from enslavement to mass incarceration, which just makes a presentation about not just the horrors of slavery, but the way it evolved. And I continue to believe that the great evil of slavery in the United States wasn't the brutality and the violence, that was horrific, but it was the narrative we created to justify enslavement. The enduring evil of slavery was the narrative, because people who enslaved other people didn't think of themselves as immoral or indecent or unchristian. And how do you think of yourself as decent when you are pulling away a mother from her screaming children, knowing that mother will never see those children again? Well, you need a narrative. And so we created a false narrative in America where we said that black people are not as good as white people. Black people are less capable, less evolved, less human. And that narrative survived the Civil War. In fact, I often argue that the North won the Civil War, but the South won the narrative war. And even many abolitionists in the United States, they didn't believe in slavery, but they also did not believe in racial equality. And so Reconstruction collapses. Our court prioritizes the interest of these former enslavers over the emancipated, formerly enslaved. And we tolerated decades of mob violence, mobs going to jails, pulling people out of jails and torturing them, sometimes on the courthouse lawn. We tolerated that. Congress did not respond. And then we codified racial segregation, this racial order in the law until my lifetime, many of our lifetimes. And so you can't understand that without understanding this enduring narrative. And we continue to face racial bias because that presumption of dangerousness and guilt is still with us. That's why I was pulled out of my car in Atlanta. That's why I still have to confront these things. And so we're trying with our sites to engage people. So the Legacy Museum presents that content. The National Memorial for Peace and Justice documents all of the terror violence, all of the thousands of lynchings that we've been able to identify across this country. And we have monuments for every county. And we name the people, many of whom have never been named before. Most Americans can't name a single black person who was lynched between 1877 and 1950.
0: You've named over 100,000?
3: Yes, yes. Thousands of people whose names are in the memorial. And we now have a project where we're inviting communities to put up markers that allow local members of a community to reckon with these histories.
0: And you have these bottles of dirt?
3: Yes.
0: And I saw a replica here.
3: Yes, yes. We ask community groups that are often multiracial, multigenerational, to dig soil at the spot of the lynching. We put them in the jars that have the names and the victims. And you can see those jars in our museum in Montgomery and on display here in Edinburgh. And the National Memorial represents this ongoing effort to create a great awareness about lynching. We want to put up a marker at every lynching site in the United States so that we don't forget, that we make that commitment of never again in the context of our own struggle. Freedom Monument Sculpture Park is a 17-acre space that we've built to dig deeply into the horrors of slavery, but also into the bigger meaning of what it took to survive, to endure. We have a boat that will take you there across the Alabama River, a place, a river that trafficked thousands of people. And you'll see holding pins, you'll see representations of art and sculpture that model the labor of cotton fields and things like that. We have actual dwellings from plantations that were about to be destroyed, and we brought them on our site. But the other thing we do at Freedom Monument Sculpture Park is talk about the strength and the character and the resilience of enslaved people. This is the other thing that I just think most people haven't appreciated. It would have been so easy if you were an enslaved woman and you've been raped, or you've been violated, or you just gave birth to a child, to not want to love your child. Half of all enslaved people were separated from their children and their siblings and their parents. And it would be very tempting to say, I can't give my heart to this child because I know that child's going to be taken away from me. But most enslaved women did the opposite. They loved even harder because they didn't know. And the ability of enslaved people to love in the midst of agony is part of the legacy that I have inherited, that those are who are descendants of enslaved people. And I want us to appreciate their strength, their resilience, their character, their resolve. One of the exhibits we have in the museum and at the sculpture park are the ads that formerly enslaved people took out as soon as they were emancipated. Many people spent their last nickels and dimes placing ads in newspapers, looking for their children, looking for their siblings, looking for their parents. And it speaks to their love of one another. And that is also part of it. And so we end the Freedom Monument Sculpture Park experience with the National Monument to Freedom. It's this 43-foot tall, 150-foot wide, massive monument where we've taken the names of all 4 million emancipated Black people listed in the 1870 census, which was the first time Black people in this country could claim a surname that would be recognized by the government. And we have all of those names on the monument, and I see families come and people come, and they find their family name, and they put flowers in the little water, and it's emotional and it's intense, but it's joyous to connect with that legacy. And even though I was working on it for months and knew everything that we were doing, when they put up the panel that had my family name, I couldn't help but also shed a few tears, because it made me appreciate the struggle, the sacrifice, the work that others have done before me to create the moment that I'm in.
0: We're talking to Brian Stevenson, founder and executive director of the Equal Justice Initiative. We'll be back with him in a minute. Here in Edinburgh, Scotland, we'll both be speaking today at the first ever, I think it's called, a Global Ideas Forum, talking about 250 years, the history of the United States. Stay with us.

0: Nobody knows the trouble I've seen performed by the Jason Max Ferdinand Singers in the Reflection Room at the Legacy Museum in Montgomery, Alabama. I just met Jason here. His singers are performing throughout the Edinburgh International Festival. He's now at University of Maryland, but in fact, Alabama was where he...
1: A good part of his career at Oakwood University, which is in northern Alabama. It's an historically black college. And he developed a group there called the Aeolians, who became just world famous because of their skill in choral singing. He's an incredible musician and choral leader. And I'm thrilled that we've been able to work together with him and many other artists in our site.
0: And his chorus sang together with the Royal Scottish Symphony and Chorus and the Lincoln Center, Jazz at Lincoln Center Theater, as they all performed We'll Rise, Wynton Marsalis's remarkable symphony Saturday night.
1: When we dedicated that national monument, I was talking about both Wynton and Jason Max Ferdinand Singers were there together, and it was just an extraordinary moment. Those are both artists that appreciate the power of this history and how it can be elevated when we understand the music, the soundtrack that has made that struggle possible.
0: Well, this is Democracy Now!, democracynow.org. I'm Amy Goodman in Edinburgh, Scotland, here with Brian Stevenson, founder and executive director of the Equal Justice Initiative, which runs the Legacy Museum in Montgomery, Alabama, also the monument to those who have been lynched. Just to correct what I said earlier, thousands of people were lynched, but you've documented over 100,000 people talking about linking their names to those who were enslaved.
1: That's right. The 1870 census identifies 120,000 unique names that the 4 million formerly enslaved people adopted. And many of us still carry those names. And so those are the names you can find at the National Monument, at our Freedom Monument Sculpture Park. And the fourth site that we just opened is Montgomery Square, which takes this deep dive into the history of the Montgomery bus boycott and that 10-year period between 1955 and 1965, when Montgomery really gave birth to the civil rights movement and changed the world with the introduction of so many extraordinary people and the deconstruction of Jim Crow laws and racial apartheid and the passage of the Voting Rights Act. We think Montgomery plays a really important role in world history.
0: In the museum here and Montgomery as well. You talk about people being grandfathered in that term. The grandfather clause was literal because blacks couldn't vote. Whites would not have been able to vote if they had to be able to read, for example.
1: That's right.
0: And so they were told, if your grandfather could vote, you can vote.
1: That's
0: and, of course, that wasn't the case for black people.
1: That's right. And that was the pretense to suggest that these literacy tests, these poll tests, were race neutral. Oh, no, it's not race neutral. You just have to be the grandchild of someone who could vote, which, of course, no formerly enslaved person would be. And we want people to understand just the intentionality behind disenfranchising black people. So when you come to our museum, we have actual questions that were from the poll tests that black people had to take. And there were questions like, how many jelly beans in this jar in front of you? And we have models of the jars at the museum. They'd ask things like, how many bubbles in a bar of soap? How many windows at the White House? These absurd questions. And when people take them, they realize just how cruel it is to kind of suggest, well, you can register to vote, but you have to pass this test.
0: Well, let's take this forward. We only have like 8 minutes left in this broadcast. There's so much to discuss. you talk about in slavery to lynching to the death penalty to mass incarceration. You say lynching is the stepchild of lynching. Death penalty is the stepchild of lynching. Explain. I mean, right through to you just arguing before the Wisconsin Supreme Court last week about why a 10-year-old should not be sentenced to life without parole. A 10-year-old.
1: That's right. And that's going to argument will be in September. But yes, that is still the work that I do. And I say that there is this connection because violence was the way in which we tried to maintain this racial order, this caste system. Black people weren't willingly going to drink out of inferior fountains or inferior bathrooms. They needed, the people with power had to use violence and threat. And so lynching became a mechanism for that. And people got so used to seeing violence in response to any kind of act of black independence or whatever, that when it became no longer possible, that's when you begin to see an increase in the use of the death penalty. And of course, we know that throughout most of the 20th century, the death penalty was disproportionately used against black people whose victims were white. When you look at the crime of rape, 87% of the people executed for the crime of rape in the United States were black men convicted of raping white women. And there's always unreliability. And so, yes, I don't think you can disconnect that history of lethal violence from the modern death penalty. And I've always argued that the death penalty isn't an issue that can be evaluated by asking whether people deserve to die for the crimes they've committed. I think the threshold question is whether we deserve to kill when we have a system that has been so compromised by this history of racial bigotry, when we have a system that makes so many mistakes. For every 8 people we've executed in the United States, we've identified one innocent person on death row who's been exonerated. It's a shocking rate of error that we would never tolerate in health safety or aviation safety. If somebody said, oh, 1 out of 8 apples has a toxin on it, and if you touch that apple, you'll die, we would stop eating apples. We would stop selling apples. And apples have value and virtue in ways that the death penalty doesn't. And our indifference to these problems, I think, is like the indifference that was exhibited during those decades of terror, violence, and lynching that we saw throughout this country. So I do think that the legacy of slavery can be seen not only in lynching, not only in segregation, but in the way we continue to tolerate bigotry and violence in our current carceral system, police violence, people being presumed dangerous and guilty because of their color. You can't disconnect these acts, these contemporary acts, from this larger history.
0: We spoke to Keith Lamar on Monday, live from Ohio's death row. The Ohio governor, Mike DeWine, the Republican governor, just granted him a 3-year reprieve from execution. He's now set to die January 2030, along with a few other men. Can you talk about what this means when this governor himself has come to be against the death penalty?
1: Yeah, I don't think there's any doubt that one day there will not be a death penalty in this country. I just think that the force of human progress, if we continue to struggle, will not tolerate.
0: How many states don't have the death penalty?
1: Right now, there are 27 states that still have a death penalty, but that represents a tremendous decline over the last 12 years. Over a dozen states have abolished the death penalty. The execution rates are at their lowest level in 30, 40 years. There are fewer and fewer people being sentenced to death. We don't have to kill people to show that killing is wrong. And in fact, I think sometimes when governments say we're going to kill you if we really have a problem with you, that actually stimulates the kind of violence that we're trying to prohibit. And so what I think Governor DeWine has recognized is what many of us recognize, which is that each of us is more than the worst thing we've ever done. I don't think anyone should be reduced to their worst act. None of us want to be judged that way. Someone who tells a lie doesn't want to just be a liar. Someone who takes something doesn't just want to be a thief for the rest of their life. And even if you kill someone, you aren't just a killer. And that's what the death penalty doesn't permit, is for you to be anything other than this crime. And so I think we've seen that act of mercy short term in Ohio, but we're going to see this in other states as well. I'm very hopeful that we'll see more commutations by executives. Places like California, places across this country, North Carolina and other places. And I hope that we will push this forward.
0: President Trump's attack on history, you know, the tearing down the federal exhibit and Philadelphia's mall of George Washington owning slaves, for example, calling it racist to talk about this history. What is your response to erasing history?
1: Well, I think it's not only dishonest, I think it's unhealthy. You know, it's like saying to doctors, you're not allowed to tell people if they have high blood pressure or diabetes. We're going to ban you from doing that because we don't like to hear that. We don't want people to be worried about that. The truth is that if we're not honest about the conditions that undermine our health, if we don't have the ability to say, oh, no, you have this disease, then we can't get to treatment. We can't get to recovery. We can't get to healing. The same is true for a nation and its history. If we can't talk about segregation, if we can't talk about slavery, if we can't talk about lynching, we're not going to make the progress we need to make sure those things never happen again. I think a lot of what the president is saying and doing, despite his power, is desperate because we are pushing forward in a narrative struggle. And we have lifted up these voices. People have said, no, we're not going to tolerate bigotry any longer. And I think that threat of eliminating bigotry has pushed some people to act desperately. And that's what I see these orders and these kind of efforts at trying to sanitize a cultural institution from talking honestly about these histories. One thing I've learned through my work is that truth, crushed to earth, finds a way to rise again. There will not be a way possible in America to keep those of us who are insisting on being honest about history to be silent about this history.
0: You have Montgomery Square because you're celebrating the resistance, the best and worst of Alabama, from Rosa Parks and others sitting down on the bus to the march from Selma to Montgomery. Where is your hope nationally and globally?
1: Well, I do think we need to see more of a commitment to truth-telling. People often ask me, well, what can I do? I think learning is an action item. I think when we inform ourselves, we make ourselves capable of being fluent and responsive in a complex world, in a multiracial democracy. Too few know too little for the moment that we are in. So that's my hope, is that we can create a new landscape, a new way forward. I think there's something better waiting for us. I really do. I think there's something that feels more like freedom, more like equality, more like justice waiting for us in the United States. But to get there, we're going to have the courage to be honest about the things that hold us back. And this history of bigotry that we haven't confronted holds us back.
0: Well, I want to thank you so much, Brian Stevenson, founder and executive director of the Equal Justice Initiative, author of the best-selling book, Just Mercy, A Story of Justice and Redemption. We've been broadcasting from Edinburgh, Scotland, from Panmure House, a restored 17th century structure that served as the home for the Scottish philosopher Adam Smith. Thanks to Panmure House's director, Professor Adam Dixon, as well as Sarah Chung and Blair Bowers, and to our crew here, Jeff Williams and Pete Bailey and Juliet Dunlap and Colette Casher. We thank you so much for helping this broadcast be possible, as well as Dennis Moynihan and Hannah Elias, who are with us in Edinburgh, and our whole team in New York. I'll be with Brian Stevenson and Sarah Lewis with the documentarian Ken Burns and the former British Prime Minister, Gordon Brown, as well as Wynton Marsalis and others today at 4 o'clock Edinburgh time at the King's Theatre, tomorrow at the Bertha Dockhouse in London.

0: right. Ready or not, here we come. It's Tuesday morning. It's 9:02 a.m. according to my clock. 9:01 according to the other clock. And 9:40 according to the clock that doesn't have batteries in it.
1: Twice a day, it's right.
0: Twice a day, it's right.
1: It's the cool clock of a Bob Dylan album.
0: Yep. One of these days, I'll remember to bring in a battery for it, but...
1: You can't play it anymore because the numbers are up. It's just it's always 9:40.
0: This is Pierce Decker and David Decker, my father, my co-host, my best friend. We are here to host a two-hour show with you guys. This is Woo Woo in the Morning. What's up with you? WUWU, LPFM, 100.1, Frankfort, Alberta. We have a phone number. We have an email address. That's how you get in touch with us. The phone number is 231-774-6360. The email address is wuwlpfm@gmail.com.
1: And that may be our text number as well.
0: Yeah.
1: Which is handy for lots of things like...
0: Don't spoil it. We also have a website, woowooradio.org. That's where you go to the archives to listen to any past recordings within the last couple of weeks, including not just mine and Dave's interviews, but any other shows that get aired, including, I think, all of our syndicated stuff. So if there's anything you feel like you missed out on, you can go onto our website and go to the archives and check that out. 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You don't have to worry about the LPFM part of it.
1: Or commercials.
0: Or commercials. We don't do those. You can listen anywhere in the world with that button. 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And it has pretty much the same layout as the website. You can do the listen live button. There's the archives. There's highlighted interviews, which get held onto for a little bit longer, all that fun stuff. So
1: let's listen to the rest of this fabulous tune.
0: Call your cousins, sisters, and brothers, and come on up.

0: All right, Room on the Porch. That's our theme song on Tuesday mornings. We call ourselves The Porch, unofficially or officially. We don't have merch yet, but one day soon, perhaps.
1: Can we copyright that?
0: The Porch?
1: The image.
0: Oh, yeah, well, it was made by AI, so I don't
1: That's
0: know.
1: Why I'm asking. If you ask for artwork for a hat via, is that how you say it, via AI, using AI?
0: Yeah.
1: Can you then copyright the AI idea or creation?
0: I think that we are in such new territory with stuff like that, it's a contested question, actually.
1: If there are any copyright lawyers out there that like to chime in for free, pro bono, as they say in the legal world, I'd love to know if you can copyright an AI-generated image.
0: Do you remember the monkey that stole the photographer's camera?
1: Yes.
0: And took a picture of himself?
1: Yes.
0: And it was debated as to whether or not the camera owner or the monkey technically had the rights to that picture.
1: And?
0: I don't remember how that turned out. We're going to have to look it
1: up. We're going to look that one up.
0: The point is, it's contested because it is weird. It's a gray area. So with AI, the problem with AI, ultimately, is that it's trained on

0: the LLM made it for you.
1: Yes.
0: But with images, it's a little bit more unique. It's hard to prove that it belongs to anybody.
1: And all the information is on one page.
0: Yeah, right. I don't know. It's tricky stuff. We're in a brave new world when it comes to AI.
1: Free falling.
0: And the legal experts are I think it's going to come down to a lot of precedent. It's not going to come down to like anything constitutional, because it's just, how could the forefathers have possibly thought of
1: something? Somebody will
0: like
1: get
0: this
1: grouchy and lawyer up and take it to the yep. wall and go, no, you don't get it, or they'll take one side of the equation and turn it into, okay, well, we've got to figure out what to do with this.
0: We're going to develop a dictionary of precedent over lawsuits with AI, and some of them will contradict each other, but eventually it'll kind of lay out a mosaic of this is what works and this is what doesn't. That's what's going to happen.
1: Yes.
0: That's what's in the process of happening, I think.
1: So AI will probably come up with the solution.
0: That's a really funny point. Talk about bias. Actually, it belongs to me, ChatGPT. I want all of the revenue. it's
1: open
0: Tuesday
1: the door,
0: morning,
1: Dave.
0: 9:09 a.m. We have a guest coming in at 9:30, and his name is Cruz Contreras, and he will be performing a concert Friday evening at the Garden Theater, August 14th. It's Cruz Contreras and the Black Lilies, and I don't know if is that the name of his band?
1: We're about to find
0: out. We're going to talk to him at 9:30. And
1: by the way, stick around for the music that we'll play during this interview that he has authored without AI, I bet. And this man is a balladeer, a storyteller, and has a fabulous voice. And I listened to a bunch of his stuff yesterday, and
0: it's
1: some
0: a
1: of this morning.
0: It's a fun mixture of influences, wouldn't you say? Maybe we should save all this for when he's here.
1: Yeah, we're the bobber's going down a little early. Anyhow, maybe we should do the weather.
0: Let's do the weather.
1: So, checking the rope barometers, hanging straight down, and it's dry, which means it's calm and it isn't raining. Today, high of 78, and it feels pretty muggy. There's a 24% chance of precipitation at some point today. And overnight, 62, and more or less a repeat tomorrow, partly cloudy. And the wind is going to switch out from today from the west, tomorrow out of the north at 6, and pretty much the same weather on Thursday, and that wind's going to switch around to the northwest a little bit with 7. And again, a very small chance of rain. And Friday, same deal, northwest wind 11, little breezier on Friday, but more sunshine. And then looks like Saturday's first good chance to get a little splash. We could sure use it.
0: We could use it.
1: And then Sunday,
0: garden's feeling dry.
1: Again, a pretty good chance for some rain then. Anyway, get out, have fun. These days where it's a little bit cloudy, a little hazy, the sunscreen, this is the day you go, you know, it's not that, you know, I'll be okay. You come back in and you look like a tomato. So sunscreen, water, particularly the kids, man, they're the ones that don't know any better. So have a good time out there. Be kind behind the wheel, whether it's in a boat or a car, and yep. make room on the porch.
0: Yeah, yeah. We haven't talked about this in a while, but, you know, the porch is it's a two-way street. And it's really important to be not just feel welcomed, and you should feel welcomed because you are welcome. This is the porch and you're welcome. But, you know, there's a certain etiquette. Etiquette is a great word. I learned, I think, the word etiquette from my brief stint of attempting to become a golfer. And they called it golf course etiquette. And it was all about, like, these aren't rules. We don't want to use the word rule. We don't want to enforce it. We don't want there to be punishments. It's just like, this is good for everybody. You're going to appreciate it, and you're going to participate in it, and you'll be glad that you did.
1: Wouldn't you say that rather than use the word rule, what if you use the phrase golden rule?
0: Right. It's exactly the golden rule.
1: If you
0: do unto others.
1: And those pieces of etiquette, whether it's golf or billiards or pickleball or fishing or driving, mm-hmm. driving.
0: Oh, yeah. Fishing teaches
1: don't do
0: you a
1: things
0: lot
1: that you don't
0: etiquette.
1: Like done to you. That's kind of the opposite of what it says. But if you think of the things that make you disappointed or frustrated or maybe a little upset, things other people might do or say

0: You have to be able to abstract it, though, right? Yeah. To think, like, just because it's something that doesn't particularly annoy you. Like, for example, I had a girlfriend whose family was New Jersey Italian. And it didn't bother them as individuals when people raised their voices. But if you had a little bit of empathy in your heart, you might have noticed that it does bother other people when you raise your voice.
1: Are you hard of hearing these days because of that?
0: A little bit, maybe.
1: So you could say that it almost inflicted physical damage to you, this noisy chattering that goes on.
0: And, like, what they didn't perceive as aggressive, other people did. I did. It's like, are we about to get in a fist fight? And it's like, no, this is just Saturday night.
1: Just the way we are. Hey, you guys.
0: Which is another, that's also a two-way street, is to have some empathy for, like, that person's not trying to upset you. Right, that's a worthy way to think about it as well, is to be forgiving of people and to accept that they probably aren't trying to be jerks.
1: There's so many phrases that go with that, like reading the room, but in a much broader sense. Be kind. If you have a kind heart, and the first thing that comes out of you is you cut them off so you can steal their parking spot, well, you should at least apologize and maybe help them find one, something like that. And then there's a phrase that reminds me of your comment about this noisy family.
0: Yeah.
1: When the guy says, now you just can't leave. And he's about to do unto others as he has been done to.
0: I think one of the litmus tests is, how do you react when someone honks at you in traffic?
1: I hope they're saying hello.
0: That's a fascinating take.
1: I start there.
0: For me, it's like, I think the knee jerk, the first millisecond when you get honked at, is that person's a jerk and I'm in the right. I think that that's almost a pre-reaction before you even make a decision.
1: And maybe you have a flat.
0: Right. And they could be trying to help you.
1: Right. Your boat's on fire.
0: Or you maybe really did make a terrible mistake in traffic and you should just be apologetic to the best of your
1: ability. Maybe she's handing a cupcake to her child in the back seat and she accidentally pushes on the horn button.
0: That's
1: so many things that can honk that horn and for the why.
0: I think maybe the core of it is to not think of yourself as the main character in the world. Right, that you're not always in the right, you're not always the best person, the smartest person. Spend more time listening, learning, all those kinds of things.
1: Which is what we get to do today.
0: Yeah.
1: We get to listen and learn about this fabulous musician.
0: So of the Cruz Contreras songs I've heard, this is my favorite one so far. It's called Feels Like Home. Do you want to listen to that?
1: Absolutely.
0: Okay.

0: All right, so that is two samples of Cruz Contreras' music. He is, I would say, first of all, I think he's known as a multi-talented instrumentalist. He writes his own songs for the most part, I guess. We're going to ask him about that, but and of course he's the singer. So he's from Tennessee, I think, but he has roots in Tennessee and Michigan. And has impacted Americana music worldwide. Americana is an interesting term to me. I guess I don't really understand, even though I'm a radio host, what Americana really means. I think of some artists as being, like Bob Dylan's very Americana, I guess. Cruz comes across to me as pretty folksy and pretty country western, but like not stadium country. Is that the term? That's not the term. Stadium country, is that right? The stuff where it's like cold beer, Friday night, that stuff. What do you call that?
1: Well, I guess it would be country music, which is an offshoot
0: of stadium country.
1: Some maybe songs and of culture that was born in the Appalachians.
0: Right.
1: And, you know, from hillbilly to folk to, you know, but when I think of it, it's usually acoustic instruments are involved, and most of the songs tell a story, a ballad, in other words. Mm-hmm. And I guess the sound of it all is very different. And my guess is our guest will be able.
0: Yeah,
1: to,
0: we should save the speculation.
1: He will
0: suppose.
1: At least have an educated opinion, whereas Pierce and Dave are like monkeys throwing a dart at the stock page, hoping. Speaking of monkeys.
0: I love that metaphor. Well said. That's how I feel when I spend time on the Fidelity website. but he's been on Conan O'Brien. He's been featured on CMT, VH1, GAC. I don't know what GAC is, but Bluegrass Underground, PBS Television, Sun Studio Sessions. So Cruz Contreras has been around the block. But anyway, if you liked either of those last two songs, you can go see him on Friday night at the Garden Theater.
1: And we'll be playing more of them, maybe his selection.
0: Some new stuff.
1: Visiting with him, we hope.
0: He might be workshopping some stuff. Yeah.
1: What if he walks in here and he has his guitar with him?
0: I have no idea what we would do then. I don't know if it can get picked up on the mic. If it can, that would be really fun. So that's doors open at 6:30 p.m. The music will start at 7:30.
1: We should mention that the seating is not all the same as well. So if you like to be down in the pit, as it were, at a table.
0: The tables, the fancy
1: tables. Those tables are part of the offering. And of course, seating behind that in the style that's always there.
0: And it is 9:30 a.m., the bottom of the hour. I'm so proud of myself for knowing what that is now at the age of 450 years old, because I'll never tell you all how old I truly am.
1: But you're about to tell them something very important at the bottom of the hour.
0: It's Woo Woo Radio. This is over here in quaint, beautiful, lovely, friendly Alberta, Michigan. It's WUWULPFM 100.1, Frankfort, Alberta. Thank you so much for tuning in. This is Tuesday Up on the Porch with Dave and Pierce. We end at 11, so we have an hour and a half to go. I hope you enjoyed your summer, because it's starting to wind down a little bit. I think the CSA is dang near done with all their stuff. Kids are going home to get into, you know, preseason football and that kind of thing. I don't know when school starts. I don't have kids, so I don't have to worry about it. But, you know, the summer came and went, and I think it came and went pretty fast, sadly. But that's just the way she goes. I don't know if you guys felt the same or not. Anyway, please feel free to text in or email in at wuwulpfm@gmail.com, or our phone number is 231-774-6360 with song requests or questions for our incoming musical guest, Cruz Contreras. 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So
1: I was going to make an announcement before we have a chance to visit with Cruz. For those of you who are sky watchers, planets, stars, that sort of thing, August 12th, which is tomorrow morning, a six-planet alignment occurs visible in the morning sky before sunrise. Jupiter, Mercury, Mars, Uranus, Saturn, and Neptune line up along the sky, and it'll be in the east. Mars and Saturn are easiest to see with the naked eye. Mercury and Jupiter sit low. Uranus needs binoculars, and Neptune requires a telescope. However, these planets are all lining up to be seen in the pre-dawn of tomorrow in the eastern sky. And if you want to see them, my suggestion would be to get up on a knob somewhere where you don't have foliage, trees, whatnot, obstructing your horizon in the east. Anyway, it's quite rare, and it is really something to see. I was out early this morning and thinking maybe I'd just see the beginnings of this alignment. Did a little fishing in the harbor, and it was cloudy or steamy or misty or whatever it's been the last couple mornings, so I didn't get to see very much, if at all. Anyway, it's a cool thing. And by the way, fishing report, the salmon are starting to filter into the harbor, et cetera, and find
0: They're
1: their way
0: edible.
1: Up in the Betsy. Once they come in the harbor, that water's 73 degrees, they start to deteriorate in a tapered fashion because now they're on a battery. Mm-hmm. They're not eating anymore. And so, in any event, I know the Big Lake fishermen who are, for the most part, trolling have been doing pretty well. And anyway, if you can get out there, and enjoy this incoming batch of protein.
0: Oh, so this is supposed to be a phone interview. We're learning now.
1: I see. Oh.
0: We should have known ahead of time. That's my mistake. Yep, I just got a text from Arlene. So we got to fire up this computer.
1: In the meantime, maybe we play
0: a little bit more of Cruz's music, and then we'll give him a call and get him on the phone. All right.
2: Okay.

0: Okay. We had some technical issues there, folks. Sorry about that. We don't do a whole lot of phone interviews, so we're a little clumsy with the with all of that. But we have Mr. Cruz Contreras on the phone with us now. And Cruz, you're on the air. How are you, sir?
1: Yes, I'm doing well. Pierce, thanks for having me.
0: Of course. We're really excited to be interviewing you. We're excited to see you on Friday. Were you saying that you're in Tennessee right now?
1: Yeah, so Tennessee is home. I live over in East Tennessee near Knoxville, and I've lived there for years. Grew up partly in Tennessee and partly in Southwest Michigan in a little town called Bridgman there on Lake Michigan. So very much looking forward to getting back to that part of the country, and I have a lot of fond memories of Frankfort and that area. My grandfather had a cabin in Beulah down on the Betsy River, and so I have a lot of childhood memories from Frankfort and Crystal Lake, and a very special time in my life. So extra excited about playing at the Garden Theater this Friday with my band.
0: Yeah, okay, so that was going to be one of my first questions. Is the Black Lilies sort of like, that's your touring band?
1: Correct, yeah.
0: Okay.
1: Yeah, we I started the band in 2009, based in Knoxville, and man, we've had quite a run. 5 records, 40 performances on the Grand Ole Opry, and we're still making music and touring. We just got off a month-long Western Rocky Mountain tour, and about this time of year, we always try to get back to Michigan, and we'll have a show down at the Livery in Benton Harbor on Saturday, but before that, we'll be up in Frankfort at the Garden Theater. And then it's billed as Cruz Contreras and the Black Lilies.
0: Cool. And you do do you tour sometimes just by yourself, or do you always have your band with you?
1: I do both. Yeah, I would say in general, probably since 2020, it's been about 50-50. And it varies a little bit. Right now, I think we're in a phase where we're doing more band shows than solo. But it is, it's something I do both of.
0: Cool.
1: For sure.
0: It's kind of, this is a weird little anecdote, but Dave and I, we like to talk about knowledge gaps sometimes. It's one of our favorite topics, is like things that you should definitely know, but for some reason you just don't. And it took me as a lifelong fan of Alison Krauss to realize that Union Station was just her touring band and that
1: it wasn't
0: like a separate like act that just kind of sometimes came with her. Anyway, I'm not super knowledgeable about what live music is all about, the, you know, how the sausage gets made, as it were, but
1: no, yeah, you bring up a good point, and I'll admit it's often very confusing. So I spent a lot of years in Franklin and Nashville, and when about the time that Alison Krauss was in Union Station were getting going, and I was in the bluegrass world at that point with my brother Billy, who's a fiddle player. He plays with Ricky Skaggs and Bela Fleck. He played with George Jones, and so we grew up in that world. And Union Station was literally the, I guess, the old train station down in Nashville. So, but those, you know, those band names, they, the personnel change over time. And it's always interesting to me. People will say like, well, what happened to the band? You know, like, why'd they quit? It's like, man, they didn't quit. They did 2000 shows and they got tired. You know, if you stay in it for a long time, I think it it makes, especially as a solo artist, it makes sense to have a band and a concept. And in my case, I'm really fortunate. We have a great group of guys. And even after all these years, the band is still evolving, still getting better, still writing new material. And I love that, that, of course, we play like some of our more popular songs, and when people buy a ticket, you want them to hear Black Lily songs that they're expecting to hear, but we're always going to present some new material as well and show you where we're headed.
0: So you mentioned the evolution of it all. Does that include like including new instruments and new styles of music and stuff? Because like we read a couple of biographies about you, sort of like one of which was on Spotify, and it mentioned the term Americana, and I guess I just don't really understand what Americana means. Could you help us define what that means?
1: Yeah, Yeah, it's a fair question, and you're not the only person that would ask that question. It's a large umbrella, and the scope of that umbrella over the past how many decades just continually changes and shifts and really expands. When I first started making music, I think it was referred to more as alt country or alternative country. And now it just really refers to roots music, anything that's not commercial. It could be anything from singer-songwriter to, it could be Tejano music or blues or Cajun music. It could be Appalachian music of sorts. Again, really just anything that's roots. It could be rock and roll. And I think that's the way we look at what we do. I often refer to it as cosmic country. So at the core structure of it, it's this traditional, country, Western, Southern Appalachian rooted music, but we really stretch it and we take it places. Like whatever you think it is, it's going to be something else. So it stretches into jam band world, into psychedelic rock, and it's just the goal is to take the audience and the listener on a listening experience.
0: So before you joined us, we played Feels Like Home, which is my favorite so far of the songs that I've heard from you. And that has a very bluegrassy, folksy feel to it, which is my favorite kind of music. And then after that, we played Call Me Crazy, which is 6.5 minutes long. And I've noticed that one of the things you're not doing is being particularly formulaic. Is that fair to say?
1: Yeah, correct.
0: And I think that is kind of what the Americana thing is about, at least from an ignorant perspective, is we're going to just do what feels right and feels fun rather than make it for radio or something like that.
1: Yeah. So I heard you, I'm hearing some cars go by there, so I didn't get all of that, but I heard the formulaic, the word. So for me, a few things. When I first started writing, every time I would write a new song, I tried to write a different type of song or different genre, or different style. And some of that goes back to my musical background, studying classical music and jazz, growing up playing bluegrass and country, and always trying to challenge myself to continue to grow as an artist and a musician. But when you look at the formulas of music, now obviously AI knows what humans respond to and can compose a pop song in seconds that is catchy. I mean, that's just a fact. That's just how it is. So, and people know those formulas as well. So for me, I like being a little less calculated, a little more authentic about it. And so that song, Feels Like Home, I wrote that last fall. That's one of my newer tunes. And I don't overthink it. If I overthink it or if I overarrange it, it could become, like you said, more formulaic. And so that's the first, that track in particular, that's the first time I've recorded and released something where I played everything on it. So that's really a solo track.
0: Oh, cool.
1: I went out to San Francisco at a buddy's studio and spent about a week there and recorded 5 songs, and that's the first one we're releasing. But what's cool is, and you were asking about, do you perform solo and band? And I do. And what I love about that is when I'm working on music solo, I break new ground. When I'm working with the band, I break new ground. So I have 2 different ways to evolve. And then what I learn with the band, I can take back to my solo and improve my solo performance. What I learn with my solo performance, I can take back to the band and inspire the band, and they both feed off each other.
0: Would you say your passion is for live music or for studio music, or do you like them equally, or how do you feel about that?
1: Well, I have to own it that my number one passion has been for live music. I know the wiser the wisest way, traditionally, I think you could make a career in music was just making great records and great recordings and writing great songs. But I've always been attracted to, I like people, I like culture, I like traveling. I like the challenge of the live moment and kind of the payoff of that. So I would say overall, I've definitely been more of a live act touring band. But at this point in my life, like, I've got young kids again, we've got a farm here, and I really am progressively wanting to put more time into the studio work and create music that will do a little bit of the work for me, because I can't be gone every day of the year anymore.
0: Yeah, I guess the live stuff's kind of a young man's game, or at least, you know, someone who doesn't have stuff tied
1: down.
0: Yeah,
1: it's gonna, it is. I would agree with that. It's a young man's game, and if you decide to continue to do that later in life, and I'm 49 now, it will really define. you kind of become a lone wolf in a way.
0: Sure. A rolling stone.
1: I did it for a while. You do it, it happens. And I did it for a while, and I really thought I was going to continue on that path and made peace with it. But funny enough, I mean, 2020 came around, the industry shut down, and it gave me the opportunity to finally focus on home and family. And I've made some kind of permanent rearrangements.
0: Man, it's that,
1: which has been good.
0: Another, like, wild example of how COVID has changed things sort of almost permanently for a lot of people.
1: That's
0: fascinating. Well, all right, but you do get to get out. You get to come up to Northern Michigan to the old Garden Theater. Do you have any fond memories about the Garden Theater?
1: Well, I don't know if I've been to the Garden Theater. I know I've been to the movie theater in Frankfort, because I remember when Spaceballs came out.
0: One and the same.
1: Growing up in the 80s, I remember that. I remember going to the 4th of July fireworks show on Lake Michigan, and of course going to Sleeping Bear Dunes, and spending time over at Crystal Lake. And again, I mentioned my grandpa had a cabin over on the Betsy River, and he had that, and our family had some cabins there for years and years. So, yeah, it just takes me back to kind of that happy place in my childhood. And then also, our connection there is knowing Tim Jones from Truth and Salvage, right? Am I saying that right?
0: I think so, yeah.
1: Yeah.
0: We know Tim Jones well enough. He's great.
1: That's his longtime band. We met him with years and years ago in Knoxville, and then different festivals. And, man, that guy is a force. Like, Frankfort's lucky to have that guy around. Anybody. The last time I performed with him was at Americana Fest, singing Freebird in Nashville. And, I mean, he is an awesome entertainer, kind of a great ringleader, and very grateful to him for having us up there. And I can't wait to introduce him to the guys, and vice versa. Just maybe start a new tradition here.
0: It's kind of a fascinating concept to me. We mentioned, like, how the sausage gets made, and, you know, it's interesting to me all the things that go into making a good song that aren't just about musical talent. Like, for example, you are the head of this band, the Black Lilies, and so could you expound on some things that you think might surprise people about what it takes to put together a good collective performance?
1: Oh, are you referring to a live performance or a recording?
0: Either one. I mean, whatever you think might surprise people, that, like, this is harder than it looks kind of thing.
1: Well, the live, let's start with live. So the challenge with live is that there are so many factors that are always out of your control, and it's always different. So I do live sound and production, and I love being involved with putting on live shows, and part of what keeps me coming back is just the challenge. We got rained out this weekend on a show, and it's like, oh, how do we go back? I mean, it's like we thought we had everything in order. Well, you need a bigger tent. How about that? You know, we had an FM transmitter. We were broadcasting out to about 100 boats on a lake. Super cool, unique challenge. I love the live, and the thing about live music is whatever you play, it evaporates in a second. So you get to take chance after chance, push. You know, if you make a mistake, it's gone. Just forget about it. The studio is com- completely different, the opposite.
0: Does your do you and your band like to do like riffy stuff, like take, you know, take a 4 minute song and make it 10 minutes long and do a bunch of solos and stuff like that?
1: Absolutely, yeah, we do. And now, as far like, we're not a jam band from top to, we're not going to do that in every song. So to me, it's like, if you're telling a story and it's 75 minutes long or 90 minutes long, you choose how, where, and when, and how many times to do that. So then it's a payoff, and it's not just like, oh, here they go again. It will happen. It'll probably happen a couple times. But yeah, if you're really going to, you know, I like kicking things off with those 3 minute songs, 3.5 minute songs. And I think the song should be able to stand on its own, but some of them lend themselves to the you know, more stretched out improvisational interplay approach. And sure, our lead guitar, Jake Smith, is out of this world. And then I get on keys, which is my first instrument. And we do like the electric guitar, keyboard, synth exchange. Our drummer, Ben McLaughlin's just a monster musician. So he's not just a keep time drummer. He is like full. It's almost, it reminds me of like the kind of jazz approach to improvisation, where the drummer is really talking and driving the whole machine equally, if not more.
0: I think we have a lot of jazz fans around here, so that's probably going to be a great fun time.
1: Yeah. Yeah, so all of it, I studied jazz piano at UT. Jake, our lead guitarist, is also jazz guitarist from University of Tennessee. Our drummer is a guitarist as well via New Orleans. And so three of us all have a jazz background, which is awesome. because, like I said, that whole thing, whatever you think it is, it's going to be something different. We call them gears. We shift gears. And it keeps it, I think it keeps it surprising. It keeps the listener engaged. It keeps us engaged. And it means that we don't have a canned show at all. I generally make set list right before we play, kind of feel the vibe. And we go with a very in-the-moment presentation, like a jazz musician would.
0: So on Friday, are you going to be workshopping some stuff that's not been recorded yet?
1: Well, that's a great point. So we have, I think of it like, I was going to say like minor leagues, having like a farm system. But yeah, we have songs in all different degrees and phases. Maybe there's no recording of it yet. Maybe there's a demo. Maybe it's still got to be mixed. So yeah, we're going to have new songs, songs that are in the works, songs that are ready to be mixed, and then, of course, all the classics. It'll be a mix.
0: All right. It is 9:59, almost 10 o'clock. I don't know how much time you have with us, Cruz. We would talk to you forever if you wanted to.
2: And we will.
0: But we do want to announce...
1: I'm good to hang a little bit longer with y'all. No problem.
0: Okay. I'm just going to announce, because it's the top of the hour, that this is Woo Woo Radio with Dave and Pierce up on the porch. It's WUWULPFM 100.1 Frankfort, Alberta. I thought I'd play a song, give our voices a break. How do you feel about me playing Golden Roses, the live edition?
1: Awesome. Yeah, live from my barn out back. I'm looking at it right now.
0: Right on. Okay. I'm just going to mute us, but you can stay on the phone. How's that sound?
1: Yeah.

0: All right. A live recording from the backyard of Mr. Cruz Contreras.
1: Yes.
0: Thank you so much for joining us again today. This is Woo Woo Radio. That was Golden Roses. Your newest release, is that correct? On studio?
1: Yeah,
0: it's not studio. It's live. But
1: well, the very newest release would be Feels Like Home, and then previous. This live version of Golden Roses we recorded out here at the barn here, just in my backyard. And so that's kind of our trend right now is self-recording and self-producing, self-releasing, and putting out singles. That's where we're at.
0: Right on. Do you have to invest a lot in like really, really fancy recording stuff, or do you just kind of play it live like you normally would? And
1: that's a great question. I guess the quick answer is no. And so what's the rule? You can have it it can be cheap and it can be fast, but it's not going to be good. And you can kind of get two of the three in whatever combination you want. I'm always looking for the hack for that. So what we've been doing, we record every single show. We have our own PA. We have our own monitor system. And we've just been creating a real portable, high-quality recording system and kind of learning as we go. But we feel comfortable enough now just cutting that live. Like what you're hearing there, that's just a live take, you know, in
0: awesome.
1: The barn. There's no – it's honest. It's honest. I can live by that. I can live with that.
0: It sounds really good. Well, so it's – I mean, I think I would notice that the way you talk about it, you don't like to overproduce things. You don't like to have a whole bunch of editing and – upshifting, downshifting, I guess. I don't know the right terminology to use, but the kind of stuff that happens in the studio that's post-processing, I guess.
1: Yeah, I think it's kind of like, so I produce records, I write, and I play on records, and I think it's like with any project, you just kind of sit down with whoever's involved and come to an agreement, like what's the goal and what's the expectations here. And I've done it both ways. For me, personally, traditionally, my strength was always just capturing a live performance, which, to your point, would be the less production, I guess you'd say. You try to get the energy and the execution in the live performance and capture that. But if you look at, for example, Feels Like Home, even though that's a solo recording and I'm playing everything on there, we took our time and we got everything right. So it's kind of that mix of executing to the best of your ability, but also taking the time to edit and make it sound the way you want. So there's no one way to do it. Overall, live is my bag, but like I said, moving forward, I'm very curious about how to create the most compelling live recordings.
0: So I do want to announce to our listeners that we have a giveaway for table seats, which is down in front, down in the pit, as Dave said, for your show on Friday. There's two giveaways for two people a pop, so a total of four tickets that we're giving away in pairs. Mm-hmm. So for the first people who text in, who want those tickets, they're yours, and you can see Cruz Contreras on Friday at the table right up front. And I just want to announce that we're happy to give them away. We're really happy to see you come on in at the Garden Theater. So our phone number is 231-774-6360. And that's all I had to say about that.
2: That's a text, I assume.
1: Yeah.
0: A text

0: with how much it's sort of been renaissanced, I guess. Like the last couple years only, maybe like the last 4 or 5 years, the majority of restaurants stay open during the winter, for example, stuff like that. They're doing a lot of cool stuff to turn this into, like, I think it is a food, not a food mecca, a food oasis for Northwest Michigan.
1: Yeah.
0: And we have Storm Cloud, which is really cool. They have two locations in town, and the Garden Theater has been revamped and revitalized, and it looks great. And they've got volunteers that are keeping them from having incredibly high fees. And we've got the Oliver Arts Center and all this really cool stuff going on in town. So you're part of that revitalization, you know, bringing in really cool music acts. And
1: well, we're honored. We were in Frankfort a couple years ago. We played a wedding out on the lake on a big bluff, you know, where like the, you know, we're overlooking the lake, and it was like a big sheer drop down to the water. And that was the first time that I'd been in Frankfort in many, many years. And it's gorgeous. So
0: yeah,
1: me and the band are very, very much looking forward to being there. And, yeah, it's a, like I said, very special place, and it's and happy to see it thriving.
0: It is. I hope you get to be here long enough to kind of see the sights a little bit. I don't know how busy you are. You said you had something on Saturday down south, right?
1: Yeah, Saturday we're down in Benton Harbor at the Livery. We will get there. We'll get there at a decent hour on Friday. And we'll definitely be able to check it out, and we won't be in a big hurry on Saturday either.
0: Well, that's great.
2: Cruzis, David.
1: Hey, Dave.
2: I wanted to ask you two questions. This is my chance to do that, so I'll take that shot.
1: Okay.
2: This is so fun. In your musical journey, Cosmic Country, I wanted to ask if any of the artists that are on this list that I'll share with you resonate with you in this wandering you've been doing with music. And I'll start with perhaps my favorite, Warren Zevon, Bob Seger, Allman Brothers, Marshall Tucker, Nitty Gritty Dirt Band, Bob Dylan, John Prine, and then finally Mason Crowe. I would let you expound on that, and then I would throw
0: Bob Dylan into the ring too.
2: And then the second question is: have you ever considered for a song name, Cruise Control?
1: Okay, we'll go in reverse order here.
2: Okay,
1: so,
2: all right.
1: I think when I was a kid and I was listening to, you know, Top 40 radio and Casey Kasem's Top 40 and growing up with MTV, I definitely had this romantic idea that I would start a band one day and it would be called Cruise Control. That was my little kid brain. Like, I had it. I was like, I got this.
2: I still have that.
1: So
2: childish
1: brain. Still there. I do too. And it's, so, you know, it has not come to fruition yet, but it is still on the table, and maybe it could be an alternative project moving forward here. To your question, you know, about the influences in these artists. So that's a stellar list. And one thing I love about it is some of the era. So I think a lot of people am really partial to the late 60s, the early 70s in terms of music and writing and a lot of what happened in culture during that time period. And artists were just on fire. They were giving their lives literally to the music they were creating. And if you look at artists like a John Prine and you look at some of the recordings from that era, or Bob Seger from that era, like I said, they were fully immersed, fully dedicated, and it's no accident that so much great music was created during that era. I remember hearing Bob Seger, well, I remember hearing what's the rock and roll song?
2: Turn the Page.
1: No, not Turn the Page. Oh my gosh, I'm blanking right now. To take them old records off the shelf.
2: Yeah, old time rock and roll.
1: So check this out. So growing up in Bridgman, Michigan, once a year we had a street dance

0: And the band was a polka band. And they played polkas, traditional polkas. So my family did the waltzes and this and jitterbug and this and that. That was my introduction to live music. But somewhere during the set, they would bust out that song. And that was the first time I heard anything like that. And, I've never forgot that. So my introduction to Bob Seger was through a polka band in Southwest Michigan.
1: And he's a Michigan boy, and I went to school at Northern Michigan in Marquette, and mm-hmm. he came every year I was there, and he played with Lake Superior in literally on the beach in a stone cave alcove with the surf wow. rolling in on the beach, and because he loved that part of the world, we got to hear him. And my favorite song was Turn the Page. And that place just fell down when he started that song. It's like, all right, man, he is going to bring it. Anyway.
0: Yeah, that's incredible. That's an incredible experience. Thanks for sharing that. So the list, you mentioned John Prine. When I was about 12 years old, we moved to Franklin, Tennessee. And my brother picked up the fiddle and pretty quickly was playing with a lot of the greats in the country music world. So I spent my late middle school and high school years around a lot of the greats, and even like John Prine, just seeing him hang out at the Station Inn in Nashville. And it was a cool way to grow up, where guys like that to me were just like, oh, there's John Prine, I know who that guy is. But you know, the music and the voice is, you know, he wrote his own, I don't know, how do you say it?
1: Dear Abby.
0: These guys create, exactly. I mean, they created their own genre, their own network, of fans, which still resonates. And we do the Kayamo cruise ship thing occasionally. And, you know, the one thing that defines all of those music fans is they're John Prine fans. And if you do play their house concerts, they're listening to John Prine. It's just kind of I don't call it the Bible, but it's kind of like the language. It's one of those universal languages that everybody knows. If you're a songwriter, if you're into Americana music, you're going to know John Prine's songs. You're going to be able to sing along with them, and it's kind of the standard. So when you start writing, even in my case, it's like, well, what do I sound like? What do I do? I came a little more from the country music world, so when I first started singing, I thought, well, what would Merle Haggard do? What would Waylon Jennings do? And then I also came from the bluegrass world. But you mentioned Marshall Tucker. That was a big influence of mine. And, they kind of are one of those original cosmic country bands, so I consider them a huge influence. We used to cover Fire on the Mountain, and I love that song. It's a huge influence. And my brother actually has been playing fiddle in the what's called the Toy Factory, which is kind of the Marshall Tucker tribute jam band now. So we've got a couple cool connections with that. But yeah, I could go down your list, but like the thing about all those artists you mentioned, and they all have been influences, but that's from a very special era in American culture, American music. And even though a lot has changed, for me, I try to hold myself to that standard of like still having that like full commitment level of integrity to my music, like I think a lot of those artists did back then.
2: So in terms of other influences, and if this edges into territory that maybe is too personal, that's okay. You can let me know and we can skip over it. But like, do you find yourself, for example, introducing your religious beliefs or your political beliefs or your family's background and those kinds of things? Do you introduce mm-hmm. those into your songwriting?
0: Yeah, absolutely. So for me, I'd say first and foremost, it would be like familial. And, I always kind of make jokes like, oh, I don't need to go to therapy, I get to write songs. It's way more interesting and it's cheaper and I can actually get paid to do it. So a lot of that has to do with like unpacking family history. And I love writing songs about my family. I have songs about my grandfathers and my dad being a musical influence. He encouraged us all to play piano and classical music and taught us how to improvise. So I do a song called Father's Song for him. I've got a song for my my grandfather from Michigan, who was a World War II veteran. He flew a P-47. I'll probably play that song Friday night. I have a song from my grandpa from Texas, who was at Iwo Jima and a U.S. Marine. And, you know, I love, most of my songs are pretty personal. So familial, definitely. Religious, there's going to be some religious undertones. I was raised Catholic, and I also attended a Baptist church, Southern Baptist church, for about 10 years. So I have, like, plenty of guilt to last me for the rest of my life. And can always sing about that. And then as far as politics, you know, for me, it's a little more like if I was going to get into politics, I would get into politics. Not that I stay out of it, but
2: yeah, I get what you mean. To me,
0: music is very timeless, and the political landscape shifts and changes for a lot of manipulative reasons. So that's not where I start. If I was really, I don't even go there. There's a lot of people to talk and be active in politics, and I love music and I love art, so that's where I'm at.
2: Yeah, and I guess political topics have a, even if it's vaguely so, have a tendency to be really divisive, and that's probably the opposite of what you're going for, is division.
0: Yeah, I certainly respect people for people that that speak their mind, and I think every artist has the right to do that, for sure. But that's just not, I got into music for music. That's just pretty much why I did that.
2: Fair enough. There's plenty of other places people can go to get their political opinions anyway.
0: Absolutely.
2: All right. Well, I don't know if I have any more questions left. This has been such a fun conversation, Cruz.
0: Yeah, guys. Thanks for taking the time. And so we'll see y'all Friday night at the Garden Theater. There is an opener. Do y'all remember who the opening act is?
2: Well, so my notes say that the doors open at 6:30, music starts at 7:30, or is it 7:30 when you go on and the opener is before that?
0: I'm going to find out real quick and tell you who it is. Okay. I can find this out. It should take just a moment.
2: Very good.
1: I'd also like you to mention where your music is available.
0: Okay.
1: Not how much, but the where part, and how to see your website or your social media pages or all that, so that our listeners can easily find and listen to your music.
0: Okay. The best place to start is cruzcontreras.com. That's kind of the central, and that'll send you in all the different directions as far as, like, streaming music. You can hear us on Spotify at Cruz Contreras or the Black Lilies. That's two different pages. We're on Facebook, we're on Instagram, and again, cruzcontreras.com is probably the best place to start. It'll have tour dates, links to music, videos. You can go to YouTube if you want to go down the rabbit hole of the Black Lilies, which is, there's a lot of material from over the years.
2: So that's C-R-U-Z-C-O-N-T-R-E-R. Oh, sorry. Let me start over. cruzcontreras.com. Because we screwed up spelling your last name a couple times in the process of preparing for this interview.
0: Okay. So real quick, I'm looking here at the bill. So music starts at 7:30. Doors are at 6:30. And the opening act is Agnes Sue. Agnes, A-G-N-E-S, Sue, S-U.
2: Agnes Sue.
0: And then to be followed by yours truly and the Black Lilies.
2: All right. And if you want to shout out your band members' names one last time, that would be cool too.
0: Sure, yeah. So when you see us this Friday, you will get to hear and enjoy, and I will formally introduce our drummer, Ben McLaughlin, our lead guitarist, Jake Smith, and our bass player, vocalist, Sam Quinn.
2: Awesome. Thank you so much. I think we can leave off on that. And remind folks, the first two people to text in, you will win two seats to the tables at the front of the Garden Theater to be front and center for Cruz Contreras.
0: Call in. Sounds like a beautiful theater, and it'll be a really fun night, guarantee you.
2: All right. Thank you, sir.
1: We'll good to visit.
0: Go. Okay, guys.
1: Wonderful. Thank you so much.
0: Thanks for chatting. All right. Y'all take care.
2: Yep. Adios.
0: Bye.
2: All right. That was Cruz Contreras, the upcoming musician on Friday evening on the 14th at the Garden Theater. He will be with his band, the Black Lilies, and you can start to enter in at 6:30 p.m. The music will start at 7:30. And he's a
1: well, the music will start with the opening act before he plays.
2: Before the start of Cruz's show.
1: So figures 6:40.
2: Right.
1: Probably going to be jumping around.
2: So, thank you so much, Cruz, once again for joining us. That was really fun. I think he's only the second or third musician we've gotten to interview. And I just love the nuts and bolts of the industry and stuff I never think about. Who carries the gear? Yeah, roadies.
1: And at some point, if you're famous, I guess that's a horrible phrase to use, but at some point, someone else carries your stuff and sets it up, the roadies. But if it's all stuffed in a van or two, and you've got to load it and unload it and plug it in and unplug it, and do the fuses when this building work, and who manages security, and you know how come there's another noisy drunk guy out there we got to deal with? I mean, just all the little things that can go south. Because it isn't four guys, you know, sitting on barrels with acoustic guitars and a keg of beer nearby. This is you know, got to be done just so.
2: You have to have the recording right so that it's usable. Getting all the balances correct and all that stuff. Yeah.
1: A lot of plates in the air all at once.
2: Right. A lot of plates spinning on sticks. Yeah,
1: how about starting with jumping in your car in East Tennessee and driving to Frankfurt? Let's start with that. Think of all the things that could derail that plan.
2: All righty. Well, I will announce, we probably should have said this sooner, but the Alberta Heritage Center is now open. It has been for a couple weeks now, Monday through Friday from 9 a.m. to 1 p.m. to show off our waterborne exhibit. You can also stop in and check out the studio if you want to, the recording studio that we do our radio show from. And you can shout out your grandma or make a song request or whatever. You can look at our great paint job on the walls here or check out our soundproofing, whatever it is you want to learn about. See our incredibly elaborate soundboard that we mostly never touch because we don't want to do something that's irreversible. If you want to get involved with the radio, our phone number is 231-774-6360, and our email address is wuwulpfm@gmail.com. This is Pearson Dave up on the porch. It's 1027. Woo Woo Radio, WUWULPFM, 100.1 Frankfurt, Alberta. We're over here in cozy little Alberta, right next to where the bridge crosses the bay, in what was formerly a junk store. Not a junk store.
1: A secondhand
2: store, which was gracefully sold to us. And we did a great job fundraising. I didn't do that great of a job, but collectively the Woo Woo people did a great job fundraising to pay for it. And it's not as homey as the trailer.
1: The trailer had a porch.
2: And it was...
1: And it had some heat.
2: It just had so much character to it. You know, we'd have Dave and Arlene's two little pups come running in to check us out and say hi and get a scratch.
1: Belle and Pee-wee, I miss them.
2: Yeah, that was a fun era. But
1: they're also warm.
2: All things change. We really appreciate our new studio, so thank you so much to everybody who was part of that fundraising effort. Great job. You did it. It was a while ago now, but I just thought I'd reminisce about it for a second. I guess we can talk about what else is going on around town, although I'm a little bit sick of talking. The wreck and rescue of the Schooner J. Hazard Hartzell will be screened in Alberta on Sunday, August the 16th at 7 p.m. at the Alberta Heritage Center. That's us. Free admission. The film faithfully recreates the wreck of the J. Hazard Hartzell and the extraordinary rescue effort that followed, an event remembered as one of the most heroic and challenging rescues in the history of the United States Life-Saving Service. Filmmaker Rich Brower will join us to screen the film in the original 16mm and to answer questions following the film.
1: I should mention that the replica of that ship is in the Heritage Center. I mean, the one that was used for the filming, and it's about 6 feet long, mm-hmm. and it's a beautiful replica of this ship, and there's a little clip in the foreword on this of them hauling this thing up the sand dunes on wheels to get it out of the water after shooting the scenes with the boat, and so that'll be fun to see. But the actual boat itself is here in the studio, not the real boat, but the replica used for the filming. And it is, for anybody who's interested in any of this maritime business, it's beautifully done. Very intricate lace work for all the shrouds and guy wires and whatnot. It was quite a masterfully done piece of memorabilia.
2: Yeah, the whole exhibit, the waterborne exhibit that's been put together here at the Heritage Center is, it's really, really well done. It tells a neat story about the history of Alberta. Particularly ships and shipwrecks and the shipping industry. And I don't know what the next exhibit's going to be after this one, but right now, come on down, check it out. We have great tour guides from 9 to 1 weekdays, and they're happy to show you around. And I also want to remind everybody, these table seats are still up for grabs to go see Cruz Contreras on Friday. Or is it Friday? Yes, Friday. I don't know why I keep confusing myself about it. It's the 14th of August. At the Garden Theater, and he is Americana, or he called it Cosmic Country. It's a variety show in some sense. He has a lot of different styles, different voices he sings with, and he has a great backup band, the Black Lilies, really talented guys. I think it's going to be an opportunity to get up and dance, for one thing. They do improvisational stuff. They make a 4-minute song, a 10-minute song on occasion, which I think that's my favorite part about live music, personally. That's why I always love Dave Matthews, is depending on who he has touring with him, they'll do some really fun things and change songs up quite a bit. But anyway, those tickets are still up for grabs for the first people to text in.
1: If you've never seen live music from the front row at a table in the Garden Theater, I have, and it is spectacular. You can feel it. So don't let these die on the vine, as it were. Let's get our little texting fingers moving and be the first.
2: All right. So that phone number is 231-774-6360. Go ahead and text in. Let us know you want those tickets, and they are yours.
1: Should we play another Cruz song?
2: Yeah. Let's see. I got to go find him again.
1: Yeah, we really enjoyed that chat. The journey that these musicians are on and go through is remarkable.
2: Let's see. You got a particular one you want to revisit? Road That Has No End.
1: There you go. That sounds like a Marshall Tucker Band song.
3: One, two, three.
2: Here we go.

0: Nah, they got a whole lot more. They got a whole lot more music than a lot of people realize it is.
1: You get so much and then that was enough.

Thank you.

0: a rare once every 2 weeks, if we're lucky, occurrence. We got Matt early today.
1: True. Can you hear me?
0: I can hear you.
1: Oh, cool.
0: Thanks for joining early, bud.
1: Thanks. Always like to
0: we were talking about Matt's shirt, Alberta, the Alberto's Taqueria from Alberta, which is it's a vintage shirt now because they're not around anymore. But that was a good spot while it lasted.
1: Yeah,
0: I loved it.
1: Yep, that was awesome. Jim Barnes, the man of ideas, of 1,000 ideas.
0: It's a tough world. I'm sure you can espouse on this for a while if you wanted to, the world of keeping a restaurant afloat, particularly in a super seasonal spot like Alberta.
1: Yeah.
0: Making it through the winter is hard, right?
1: Yep. I do want to give my buddy Jim Barnes a shout-out. He wanted to do a tortilla factory here in Alberta, which I thought would have been really cool. Can you imagine just having a bunch of, you know, just tortillas and the whole thing?
0: Like a industrial level, like ship them to grocery stores,
1: yeah,
0: tortillas?
1: Yeah, yeah.
0: That would be really cool.
1: Yeah, and then, you know, people could take
2: the only thing that would be cooler is if a tub of the Roadhouse salsa was included with the bag of tortillas and instructions on how to lightly fry them. Now that's a winner. Chicken dinner.
1: Have you guys been cooking at all?
2: Have we been cooking?
0: Yeah.
2: Smoking a lot of fish.
1: Ooh, nice.
2: Still eating venison, which is almost gone.
1: Okay.
2: And yeah, we have been
0: doing a couple barbecues out at the farm.
2: Chanterelles.
1: Okay,
0: not true barbecue, but, you know,
2: yes,
0: cooking on a Barbie.
1: Okay. Yep. Sweet. Like the Australians.
0: Yeah.
1: Uh-huh.
0: Like the shrimp.
1: Like the shrimp on the Barbie. Hell yeah.
0: There's a pretty funny meme of shrimp fried rice where the shrimp is the chef. That's okay. What makes it shrimp fried rice.
1: Shrimp fried rice. Okay. Took me a second. Yeah. Yep. It's funny.
0: How are you, man? It's 10:47. You got a little time to decompress if you want to.
1: Yeah, I'm doing well. I'm just trying to get back into a healthy thing. Summer, you know, is for me, you know, more boozing, you know, a lot of boozing. You know, I already booze a fair amount, so extra boozy. So anyways, trying to reel it back in and did the gym this morning, which makes me feel good and relaxed. So I was proud of myself for dragging my buns out of bed and doing that. And, yeah, I was able to play some tennis this summer, and that's been fun. See some family. Last night we went to the Hammered Heifer. That was big fun. Have you not been?
0: Where's that?
1: It's in Honor. It's really good.
0: Crispy. Oh, yeah, I think you maybe mentioned this before.
1: Last, so I don't want to give another plug.
0: The Hammered Heifer.
1: The Hammered Heifer.
0: What makes it the Hammered Heifer?
1: So I think it's a double entendre. They're smashing the burger. But then it's also, you know, they've been talking about drunk.
0: They promote the drinkies.
1: Cow. Yeah, it's great. They have a cool little barn and stuff. Like, it's pretty awesome. It's supposed to be open year-round. Right now it's open until midnight.
0: I don't know if it was a myth, but I remember when Wagyu was first coming into existence.
1: Wagyu
0: beef.
1: Yeah.
0: That they... The myth, at least, was, or the urban legend, whatever, was that they were feeding them just straight beer massaging them all day, and that's what made it like this crazy marbled thing.
1: Yeah.
0: I have no idea if that's true or not.
1: I don't know, but I know that the Wagyu that you get around here is no bueno. Don't get it.
0: Is it imported, or do they just call it Wagyu?
1: They just call it Wagyu.
0: Okay.
1: It's not good. So I don't know. You got to get the real thing if you're going to get it. You know, you're supposed to have a little amount, and it's really expensive. It's like all fat, basically, and
0: yeah,
1: that'll do you, but... I've had some that are, like, big, and it's just like, this tastes like a strip or something. It's not even... Anyways, so that's my gripe of the day.
0: It's kind of... I mean...
1: Don't get it around here unless it's, like, really expensive. Unless you're... I don't know. Just
0: more restaurant lore, but it's sort of like the champagne thing.
1: Yeah.
0: Where it technically has to be from the county or whatever of Champagne.
1: Uh-huh. Yep. Yep.
0: For you to be allowed to call it that?
1: Yes, exactly.
0: Otherwise, it's just sparkling wine.
1: Yeah. Can I tell you a little short story about champagne?
0: That's why I brought it up. I want to hear some restaurant lore.
1: Well, so this is just family lore. This is So my dad brought this up after a year. We were at, at the, what's the name of that? Mackinac Island at the hotel, you know what I mean? So we're having a really nice, fancy family dinner. It's very cool. And apparently my sister Liz is like, I've never had an expensive bottle of champagne. She did this thing, and like my dad sitting there, he's like, he's not as huge, it was, and so it was just weird. He brought up after you, it was hilarious, and we're like, oh, I totally remember that, Liz, you dog, because she was, you know, she ordered like this super expensive bottle of champagne on Dad's tab. Anyway, it was just funny to hear him bring it up, and we all got to tease my sister. You know, teasing siblings is so fun. And she's like, and then so after another week, then she's like, that's vaguely, that's coming back to me. And I think it was like, you know, she's like, it wasn't the most expensive. Anyways, she was trying to crawl out of it. It was hilarious. We just kept teasing her, you know, siblings. That was fun for us.
0: I love those little moments of like, you're going to rib your parents as if you didn't have a great childhood. Like, I'm deprived.
1: Yeah.
0: I've never had champagne.
1: My mom just body slams me. If I come, I'd be like, yeah, mommy smoked like during my whole childbirth, right? And she's like, yeah, that's why you're so short. You know, and she's like, touch me at the kneecaps, you know what I mean? you know, like anything, you know, or else I'll be like, we're all a pain, you know, my whole family. So we'll be like, Mom, I'm like, I have a headache. And she's like, well, take some Advil. And then we'll be like, no, I don't want Advil. And then she's like, well, die. She's like, real quick.
0: That's aggressive.
1: Know, yeah, it just cracks us up. I think you get to, you know, it cracks us up, though. I don't know.
0: That reminds me, we mentioned before the start of the interview this morning about how I had a girlfriend for a while in college whose family was New Jersey Italian.
1: Okay.
0: And we were talking about, it was within the context of, like, etiquette, the word etiquette, and, like, how, you know, you want to be cognizant of how your actions affect other people and stuff.
1: Uh-huh.
0: And the stereotype holds true to a certain extent of, like, these people would shout at each other, and that was just normal for them.
1: Uh-huh.
0: Like, over dinner, everybody would raise their voice.
1: Uh-huh.
0: And,
1: thank you.
0: Is that better?
1: I'm afraid I'm going to swear if I don't have these on because I forget I'm on the radio.
0: There you go.
2: Now I can shoot.
1: Yeah, shoot. You know what I mean?
0: We've let a couple slip. Not not us, but our guests.
1: Oh, really?
0: And we haven't been contacted by the agency.
2: H-E double yet. Toothpicks.
1: Okay.
0: I think that one's allowed.
1: So
0: So we were just talking about how it's, you know, it's just kind of funny, these like little family things where it's like from an outside observer's perspective, you'd be like, oh, my God.
1: Uh-huh.
0: These people are so dysfunctional.
1: Yeah, yeah.
0: And you're just like, no, it's normal. It's fun. We're having a good time.
1: Now, yeah, which is worse, your own family's dysfunction or someone else's? Because, like, you haven't experienced theirs. So if you're, you know, if I don't like when couples fight in front of me. Like, maybe it's me super. I'm like, oh, you know what I mean? But then my family has our weird stuff. So, you know, and then I'm afraid about, like, then I'm worried about embarrassing, you know, especially at a restaurant or something like that.
0: Yeah.
1: You know, you're like, uh-oh, they're going there.
0: Empathy cuts both ways, man.
1: Yeah.
0: You can ask for empathy from other people and expect it to a certain extent, yeah. But you have to give it as well, you know.
1: Yeah. Yeah. I notice my parents, I love them dearly. They're amazing. But they are some of the, you know, not to other people, I don't think, but to me, they're very challenging when I'm held hostage behind the bar. And they're like,
0: oh, they come to the restaurant and screw with you?
1: Oh, it's hilarious. I had a customer who's sitting next to him last time. He's like, oh, you're his parents. No wonder. And then he got it. He's like, I was wondering why you're
0: mad. Why haven't you kicked these people out yet?
1: Yeah.
0: It's like, well, I'm their child.
1: Uh-huh. Yeah. Yep. Mom would be like, make that drink I like. And you're like, the Matt's Margarita. She's like, no, not that one. And then he like makes it. Like, this is not it. And you're like, okay. Out to great. I think we're figuring it out, though. Now I know we're drink. We're good.
0: Is Matt's Margarita on the menu, or is that an off menu?
1: It's on the menu. It's quite good.
0: What's that?
2: Is there a sign on the door that says we reserve the right to refuse service to anyone?
1: To any there.
2: And then you have the tape over anyone. It's mom
1: parents.
2: And dad.
1: Yeah. No, that's a good idea.
2: When you know they're coming.
1: Let's see. We don't have that. We should have that. And what was the Matt's Margarita? Is that,
0: yeah, what are the ingredients?
1: Oh, yeah, yeah. Don Julio Blanco, Grand Marnier. It's mostly those two ingredients. So just a little bit of fresh squeezed lime juice, a little bit of fresh squeezed OJ, and a little tiny bit of agave nectar. It's heavy duty. It's very good.
0: If I'm sure
1: it
0: is.
1: Handle booze. I've had people like, I'm like, well, here's a Mexican lollipop instead. Yeah.
0: What's that drink called where there's a tiny, like, cerveza that's upside down in it?
1: A Coronarita.
0: A Coronarita. Do you guys do this?
1: A Coronita-rita. Yeah, yeah, we do.
0: That's pretty gimmicky.
2: You can't do that in Utah.
1: Oh, really?
2: You can't have two.
1: Uh-huh. You can't have two mixed together?
2: They would call that a sidecar plus.
1: Oh, you're not allowed to.
2: You can't.
1: So for, like, a Bloody Mary, you can't have a snit next to it.
2: It's gray.
1: Okay.
2: It's a very gray place.
1: I mean, what happens if you just keep them separate?
0: Mormons making drinking laws is sort of like priests, Catholic priests giving marriage advice. It's like they don't really know what they're doing, so they just make up weird stuff.
1: Like, man, this stuff is delicious.
2: every drink is measured in the state. Hard alcohol is measured. Every single one. No one pours.
0: It's exactly
2: if they
0: one
2: pour
0: shot.
2: From it, it's measured and it goes in the system. Mm-hmm. And it's exactly, the measuring is exactly like it is supposed to be.
1: I have some Utah stories, but they're not appropriate for this radio station. I can tell you off air.
0: All right. Well, it's 10:55. Maybe I'll find a 5-minute long song to play and you can just start up as soon as we're back on the air. What do you say?
1: That sounds really nice.
0: All right. Thanks for chatting with us, man.
1: Namaste.
0: And sorry about the cilantro, by the way. It all bolted like the next day, so there's nothing left.
1: You guys are so dear. That was so nice of you. We used that, but that was just very nice. So many cool community people.
2: I would have
1: I
0: could have showed up with a garbage bag.
1: I slacked, man. You told me, and I slacked on. I should have got on it right away. But thanks.
2: It came up like a juniper everywhere.
1: Everywhere.
2: And the potatoes were getting...
0: Oh, yeah, the potatoes are still really fun.
2: Red and Yukon Golds. And
1: cool. Oh,
0: and the flower on a potato is unbelievably pretty, like way better than you would expect.
1: Mm.
0: Huge, tall plant, beautiful, almost like a tulip-type flower.
1: Mm. I didn't even know that.
0: Yeah.
1: It's cool.
0: They're worth it.
1: The joy of gardening.
0: All right, this is a 4-minute song, but it's 10:56, so that works.
1: Awesome.
0: Cleanse by Boatkeeper.

Turn myself on here. Real quick, folks, I want to remind you, you can still text in if you want to get those tickets to be at the table front and center for Cruz Contreras' show on Friday at the Garden Theater. He starts at 7:30. The music starts at 7:30, which is with an opener whose name is Agnes Sue. She'll start at... No, it's at 7:30. Open the doors open at 6:30, so you can get in there and sit down and have a beer and have a conversation and do whatever you want to do. And I don't know how long she'll go on for. Usually openers are about a 30-minute show or something like that. So, and then after that, it'll be Cruz Contreras. We've played four or five of his songs today. If you liked any of those, you should text in and get those free tickets to go see him. Garden Theater, Friday night. Our phone number is 231-774-6360. This is Woo Woo Radio. Thank you so much for stepping on up to the porch with us. Me and Dave and Matt at the very end there. And, of course, Cruz on the phone. toot toot. What's up with you? Thank you so much. We'll see you again next Tuesday. Stay safe. Be kind.

0: Cause I've been feeling better.
1: Well, hello. You are listening to WULPFM 100.1 Frankfort, Alberta. And this is Matt. And you are now listening to Matt's Movement Radio. I hope you're having a really nice start to your day. We're just going to start it right off. This song is called Are You Drinking With Me, Jesus? And it's from Jello Biafra and Mojo Nixon.

Suburbia. Rough stuff out there in ye old suburbia. All right. I did want to go over some stuff that's happening. Let's see. Tuesday, today, August 11th through September 11th at the Oliver Art Center, My Michigan. Artists Rick Kohler and Stan Meyer capture that special up north feeling with contemporary works in oil and watercolor. Viewers will find classic vistas, whimsical local scenes, and a deep appreciation for My Michigan. So if you want to check out some really cool Michigan art, go over to the Oliver Art Center and check it out. There's also a Nancy Foster retrospective going on over there. So she is doing... She's a longtime OAC member artist. Nancy's work has made an impact everywhere she has resided. Her paintings have been exhibited throughout the Western and Midwestern United States and is among both private and corporate collections

noon today, so all right, gotta get over there quickly then, I guess, if you're into that. Bum, bum, bum. Oh, paint with a ranger. Nope, that's already going on. Tour Glen Haven's historic village. That's going up in the park. That's pretty fun. I made some fire pokers up there. You know, bend wrought iron. I think it was wrought iron. It's pretty fun. You make stuff. And that's going on. I don't think you can make the stuff, but I think you can just tour it. Well, let's read about it. Hey, Glen Haven is the best preserved cordwood station on the eastern shore of Lake Michigan. Well, interesting. And perhaps in the entire Great Lakes. It was a company town, eventually diversifying into farming, canning of fruit, and tourism. Today, the history of Glen Haven is still preserved within several buildings that you can visit during your trip to Sleeping Bear Dunes. Glen Haven Cannery and Boat Museum, Sleeping Bear Inn, Glen Haven General Store, Blacksmith and Shop Maritime Museum. Yeah, it's really cool to check out. You can ride your bike, you know, just ride your bike up there. It's close enough. Or take your car halfway and then ride your bike in. You'll feel like a real hero, and it'll be really nice, and you can just check it all out. Let's see, is there any music coming up soon? Oh, the Odyssey is showing in Frankfurt. That's fun. So that's the Garden Theater. A little guy called Brad Pitt and Matt Damon. Probably heard of those fellers. I think Brad Pitt's in it. I know Matt Damon is. Oh, New Third Coast is playing today at Lake Ann Brewing. That sounds fun. That's at 6:30 p.m. Thelma and Louise is showing at the Garden Theater tonight. That's a free little film there. Go check that out if you want. Get more information from the Garden website. And Fiber Shed is open. Kyle Brown is live tomorrow at St. Ambrose from 5 to 8. Vinyl Wednesday with DJ TJ. That's at the Cabbage Shed from 5 to 8 tomorrow. Da, da, da. Let's see. Levi Britton is playing at Lake Ann Brewing Wednesday at 6:30. And finally, the Bones of Lake Michigan, Shipwrecks of Manitou Passage, Platte River Campground Twilight Talk. That's always going on. If you want to get some more information about that, go to the Sleeping Bear website. Google it. All right, let's get into some music. We're going to jump over to a different style of music. We have one more. We have Reverend Horton Heat coming up with a song called 400 Bucks, and then we're going to switch gears a little bit. Okay?

All right. That was Reverend Horton Heat with $400. All right. And okay, so we are going to switch gears. We're going to go to kind of dancey, it's not really dancey, it's techno-y. I'm sure some of the young people have heard of Grizz. I have not heard of Grizz, but a buddy sent me a nice playlist. So I wanted to, so I listened to some of that last night and I was really digging it. We'll talk about it after we listen to it, okay? Okay.

0: There you go. Look, he out of smoked the whole. Out of smoked the whole other joint.
1: That was Grizz and Big Gigantic with Good Times Roll.

That was Ongoing Thing from 20 SYL, an Odyssey. And this is She Ain't Your Girlfriend.

All right, now we're doing one more in this kind of genre. This is Can't Stop Now. Oh, wait, no. Yes, it still is mixed up, but... Major Lazer, Mr. Vegas, and Jovi Rockwell. Just so you know, in a little bit, we're going to be doing some sweet 90s music, so stick around. Color Me Bad, Rex in Effect.

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We are WUWU LPFM 100.1 Frankfort, Alberta. And you're listening to Matt's Movement Radio. Feel free to move. Wiggle it around. I know I am. All right. Switching gears a little bit. Coming to Andard Comfy with Gilberto Gil.

fire. And I can fail. All right. Every now and then I play a song. It lets me know I'm, you know. I mean, that was a darn good song, was it not? That was a killer. So anyways, that's the kind of song that I play every now and then. It makes me feel like, oh, I'm doing all right. 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Makes me feel a little more comfortable. Anyways, Andar Comfy, you're welcome. That song was sick. Hope you liked it as much as I did. Let's keep going.

we'll keep you going to some dance. This one's called All for Love, and the next one's called All for Love. The next one's from the 90s.

That was All for Love by Mark Knight, Renee Amestz, and Tasty Lopez. Now, like I promised earlier, we're going to the 90s, early 90s with this first one. I was 11 years old when this came out in 1991. This is All for Love by Color Me Bad. I think we're going to do some Rump Shaker by Rex and Effects and OPP by Naughty by Nature.

you know, every now and then, the idea of the song was better than the song itself. And I think that's the case with Rump Shaker by Rex and Effects. No offense, Rex and Effects lovers out there. Fine song, but you know what? I'm the DJ, so I'm going to skip it because it just doesn't quite hold up. I was probably 12 or 13 when that came out. Going right to OPP, Other People's Property. Think about it.

0: That was OPP, other people's property, other people's privates, whatever, you know. It's a cheating song, I'll just tell you. Okay, moving on. Well, first I wanted to tell you, you are listening to WUWU LPFM 100.1 Frankfort, Alberta. This is Matt's Movement Radio. Hope you're moving around through time and space and enjoying your day and enjoying this wonderful channel being blasted out into the airwaves from lovely Alberta, Michigan. We're going to go to another fun song. It's an oldie, though. Oldie and shorty. Bless the Telephone.
1: It's nice to hear your voice again.
0: What a jump.
1: I've waited all day long. Even wrote a song for you. It's strange the way you make me feel with just a word or two.

was Labby Saffré. Now one more kind of slow one. Two more slow ones, actually. This is Ben Harper, Another Lonely Day.

All right, that was Ben Harper with Another Lonely Day. This next one, I just feel I need to play at least once or twice during the summer. It's Night Swimming by REM. A little reminder, a little public service announcement that it feels really good to swim at night. So check out the Percy's Meteor Shower. Keep it in your head to strip off your clothes and hop in that water at night, man. I'm telling you, it feels good. This is Night Swimming.

be a nice night for night swimming tonight if you wanted to do that. It's going to stay warm. Today it's supposed to be sunny all day. There still is a little bit of that haze from the smoke out there, but nothing crazy. The high is going to be 80 today. Tomorrow, partly sunny, low of 64 and a high of 78. Thursday, chance of showers here and there, but nothing crazy. High of 78. Friday, partly sunny, low of 64, high of 77. And Saturday, Sunday, look like little spots of rain coming through. And lows in the 60s, mid-60s, and highs in the mid-70s. That's Frankfurt. Inland, of course, it'll be warmer. All right, let's pick it up here a little bit.

All right, I'm going to try to pronounce that artist. That was Mokotron. That's pretty easy. And accept seeing Hirethia Ra. Accept remix. Okay, got through that. 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This is Matt's Movement Radio. I wanted to re-mention a really cool website. It's www.benzy.live. If you're anything looking for anything that's going on in the area, they claim they have everything. It says all spring, summer, fall, winter time. So it says every music, art, food, nature event. And it seems like they have a lot of them. I'd like to flick through some of them. This Thursday, August 13th, is Benzonia Academy Lecture Series Commercial Fishing in Benzie County, presented by Andy Bullender. That sounded pretty exciting to me. It's at the Mills Community House. And let's see, that's from 7 to 8. Oh, did I lose my spot? Might have. Let's see if I can get down there quickly. So that sounded fun. All sorts of cool music coming up. There's just a lot going on around here in the summer, as you know, and that's a good spot to find it, the Benzy.live. New Third Coast is playing. Well, see, I'm only on Tuesday, which is today, but I already did the early one. What's this? Day Drinkers Series, Flexible Flyers at Lake Ann Brewing. Oh, that's the Saturday. The Flexible Flyers play a groove of blues, rock and roll, and country. Perfect music for day drinking. Perfect. There you go. Anyways, check that out. It's pretty awesome. Okay, now we're going to pick it up a little bit. It wouldn't be a Matt's Movement Radio, day if I didn't play a couple punk songs. I'm going from newest to oldest here, one of my favorite bands, Soft Play, and then the Lemonheads and the Clash. I hope you like it as much as I do. This is The Hunter by Soft Play.

And to round out our little punkish thing here is Black Flag with TV Party. Don't you have a TV party tonight?

All right. Thank you, Black Flag. We're going to switch gears, do some disclosure, and then some Erasure. Remember Erasure? If you're my age, you do. Or a little bit older. And if you're younger, you're in for a treat. Starting with disclosure, she's gone, dance on.

So just got a couple nice texts from some buddies, and I just really appreciated the kind words. So, you know, if you're listening, hope you're just having a great day, and thanks for texting me. You know who you are. Well, yeah, Lucan and Fluffy. I'll just say it. They don't care. So that's really awesome. Keep on rocking. We're going to do a more popular Disclosure song and then into Erasure.

All right. Well, that about wraps us up. I really appreciate you listening. You've been listening to Matt's Movement Radio on WUWULPFM 100.1 Frankfort, Alberta. And, you know, we're a community-owned radio station. Our app is really amazing if you're listening on terrestrial radio. Consider getting the app. It comes in really nicely. It's just a pretty nice thing. You can look at the previous, you know, it saves up to 2 weeks of archives, so you can listen to archived programs. And I just think it's really excellent. And I like because it comes in real clearly no matter where you are, because our range isn't that large, as you've probably noticed when you're driving. Anyways, I'm going to finish this set with just one, just because I love this guy's voice, and I just want to hear it. It's a really short version of Tenacious D covering Wicked Game, and he's just doing his serious voice, and I think it's great. Whatever you're doing today, I just hope you have the best time, and make sure to talk to people. They're pretty awesome. Lots of love. Bye.

0: 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My name is Mr. Han.
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6: No, ma'am. We're musicians.

Well, greetings and salutations, one and all. The time is upon us once again. We gather together for some music gumbo. My name is Andy Goldfinger. I will be your music consigliere today, broadcasting live from the Flying Eye Studios, high atop the 15th floor of the Farva Building in beautiful downtown Vineta. Now, if you are new to the program, welcome to the fray. We like new music, old music, everything in between. There are no musical boundaries here. It is prescription-free radio. The new stuff today coming from Tori Amos, the Black Keys, Samantha Fish, and then from the musical pantry at my disposal, well, we've got, oh, this looks like yesterday's. Well, let's just take a page then. All right, the new No, I got it under control. Peter Frampton has a new album out. We'll hear from him. We'll also hear from Paul McCartney. His new album is outstanding. Mike Campbell and the Dirty Knobs, Elin Jewell. That's the new stuff. Old stuff and everything in between. Got some Joe Walsh, some Stevie Ray Vaughan, Martha and the Muffins, Marvin Gaye, John Hyatt, all kinds of good stuff for you today. Do not fear. So we begin, though. We're going to go back 60 years, and the Beatles were knocked off the number one spot by Old Blue Eyes.

There's Aretha, Just for a Thrill, here on Music Gumbo. Talking Heads, Life During Wartime, The Beatles with the former number one on this day, Paperback Writer. And then Old Blue Eyes started things off with Strangers in the Night. I'm not sure that the needle just flew off the record there. Very strange. All right, well, now we're going to go further back. We're going back 70 years. Elvis and Paramount Pictures released the film that actually received mostly positive reviews. Here's the title track from the soundtrack.

Well, that was a set that morphed into All About Elvis. That's Counting Crows. Elvis went to Hollywood from somewhere under Wonderland. Jeffrey Halford with Elvis shot the television. Dire Straits calling Elvis. Billy Swan and Kinky Friedman with a Jailhouse Rock and Kid Creole and the man himself, the Big E. King Creole from the movie released by Paramount Pictures 70 years ago. Doesn't that just sound weird? Now, if you just wandered in, perhaps just regaining consciousness, it is Music Gumbo permeating your listening device. Andy Goldfinger, your human curator of music at the wheel, and time for a new one. Peter Frampton, with some help from Bill Evans, the new album is called Carry the Light. This will be at the end of the day.

That's Marco Price, Letting Me Down, from the album That's How Rumors Get Started here on Music Gumbo. Bonnie Raitt, Used to Rule the World, from the Grammy-winning Slipstream album. And David Lindley, Pretty Girls Rule the World, from the Mr. Dave album. And you know, it's funny because that album, it sounds very, I guess, 90-ish with the drum machine and stuff. But that's Walfredo Reyes Jr. on the drums. And he took over for Ian Wallace in El Rayo X. And Ross Babu was on percussion. And with those two gone, you didn't need a percussionist anymore with Walfredo. And he's actually the drummer in Chicago now, and has been for the last several years. And just one of those extraordinarily nice human beings, has more fun than any human should have fun on a stage. So always good to see him. Got to see him with Santana. He was with Santana after El Rayo X. And brand new music from Peter Frampton, some help from Bill Evans. We heard At the End of the Day from the new album, Carry the Light. My name? Well, Mud. No, my name's Andy Goldfinger, your human curator of music. Well, that's it. You can stick a fork in me for this installment of Music Gumbo. I am done. My name is Andy Goldfinger. It has been my distinct pleasure to serve you here on Music Gumbo today. Feel free to get in contact with me. If you would like to contribute to this melange, please do not leave it all up to me. 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
0: 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The love.

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My life flows on in endless song, above earth's lamentation I hear the real though far off hymn.

heaven and earth. How can I keep from singing when tyrants tremble sick with fear and hear their death knells ringing? When friends rejoice both far and near, how can I keep from singing?

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you down the window. What would I seen what you done? Yes, baby. You shouldn't do that to me, baby. I love you, woman. You shouldn't do that to me. I'm looking at you this time. This time I caught you. I caught you this time. I don't want your money, cause I'm gonna talk. Now you can't buy me out, so why not take a walk? You think I'm dumb and don't know the score? You just shut your dirty mouth before you lie some more. Cause I see what's done. Woman, you the worst woman I ever had. No, you know I gotta take it. You the worst woman I ever had since I've been having women. Yes, I see. Yes, I see. I'm a, don't tell me to shut up. I'm gonna tell everybody I'm looking at you. Looking at the woman, and I said, now listen, I just wanna tell you something. I don't wanna cause no alarm, cause I ain't no peeping Tom.

fingers are cold. Johnny Cash is dead and gone. The wayfaring stranger has been away too long. The contrary farmer is hitching up his mule.

Peace.

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0: Thank you very much.
1: Hi, I'm Ella. You're listening to WULP 100.1 Frankfort, Alberta.

Helping Gen Z seniors navigate the aging process, Gen Z Senior Resources is a full resource organization that connects seniors to the programs and services that address their specific needs. More information is available at 231-525-0600.

Well, I was toting my pack along the dusty Winnemucca road when along came a semi with a high canvas cover load. If you're going to Winnemucca, Mac, well, you can ride. And so I climbed into the cab and then I settled down inside. He asked me if I'd seen a road with so much dust and sand, and I said, listen.

Be Lily. Be, are you here? I would like for you to come on up here. Check and see back there. He might be back in the back there. He hasn't gone home, has he? Is he coming? He was upstairs? This is the first number that I ever recorded in my life. And Charlie Monroe and myself, we recorded the number on Victor. It was an off-brand label there. They called one of their own labels, a little side branch there, they called the Bluebird label. It was Victor, owned by Victor. Is Beaver come up? Maybe he's changing clothes or something.

0: Billy, I want you to get the guitar there and help me with this song, if you don't mind.
1: I was all the way back, Bill.
0: Is that right? Well, I always knew the people in West Virginia were slow, but I didn't know that it was that slow, Bill.
1: Which key was
0: now, that? We'd better do that about F, hadn't we?
1: I think so.
0: This is the key that we recorded this in back years ago. We're going to try to do it for you. What would you give in exchange for your soul? We might not speak the words the same, but we'll do our best to...

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0: something seems wrong with moose cow number 214.
1: So she's just kind of hanging out. And then all of a sudden, she starts making... You see how crazy she went there? Like, just jumping all over the place.
0: Anna Wieses points at a tangle of zigzagging lines on a satellite map. It's all of Moose Cow 214's movements over the last couple weeks, tracked with a GPS collar.
1: And then you've got this out and back, just like that.
0: Anna can tell a lot by these lines. She tracks almost 50 moose like this in Minnesota's dense north woods. 2 weeks ago, 214's line didn't move much. She found a spot near a wetland and gave birth to a calf there. And then, not long after, 214 ran away before doubling back. That's a typical sign of distress.
1: It's almost like she's confused, like this calf isn't following her.
0: Like this calf could have been killed. In some years, around 80% of moose calves born here don't survive. Most are eaten by bears or wolves. Is that what happened here? Did 214 run away, scared by a predator, then come back to check whether her baby was still alive? The GPS lines can't answer all that.
2: So we're just going to go look and see if we can find evidence of a calf and then see if, you know, there's any moose parts.
0: Moose parts. Flecks of blood, bits of flesh, bone splinters. But to find any of that, Anna needs some help.
3: Hi, buddy.
4: Hello.
2: So this is Wheeler.
5: This is Wheeler.
0: This is Points North, a podcast about the land, water, and inhabitants of the Great Lakes. I'm Dan Wanchura. Today, a detection dog is going to figure out if this calf is dead or alive and show us a world we can't access using his nose. Producer Ellie Katz takes it from here.
4: Wheeler is a mutt with a lot of chocolate lab in him. He arrives on the scene with his usual tools, his harness and his handler, whose name is Stu Hoig.
5: And then he wears a bell. That's what you'll hear dinging. So I know where he's at. It helps. And then when he indicates, he stops moving.
4: So when the bell stops, it means Wheeler's found something.
5: All right, buddy, you ready to work? All right, let's go find it. Let's go find it. Let's go find it.
4: It's 5:30 a.m. A cool, humid morning like this is good for holding smells on the landscape. Mosquitoes hover in small clouds. We bushwhack back to the swampy, muggy wetland where Moose Cow 214 made her weird movement. We go under branches and over wet, rotten logs.
3: Oh, that was a big hole.
4: My leg falls knee-deep into a big, mossy hole.
3: Oh, that's crazy. This is a thick thicket.
4: Wheeler is a young dog, and he's a little overexcited this morning. He's wiggly, and he keeps thinking my microphone is a big furry ball.
3: Don't eat my microphone. He caught sight of that and was like, ooh.
4: Wheeler's a detection dog. He's trained to track specific smells. Today's assignment is moose. Stu got Wheeler from a shelter out west. Like a lot of detection dogs, Wheeler would not have fit well with a family. He's got a lot of energy. He'd be pretty rough around kids.
5: For this kind of thing, it's great. It's great fun.
4: Wheeler bounds ahead through little green clusters of bunchberry and thick patches of hazelnut.
3: I'm just pushing my body through branches. Noise. There are just so many snags.
5: Wheeler, this way, this way.
4: He is much better at this than we are.
1: You know, he just kind of moves through the woods really well. He's just kind of gliding through. And
4: Anna's a biologist for the Grand Portage Band of Lake Superior, Chippewa.
1: When he catches a scent or an odor, his head kind of pops up a little bit. He gets a little bit perkier, like his tail is a little bit higher.
4: The tribe has hired detection dogs to help them with their moose research for 7 years now. It's because a dog's sense of smell is far more powerful than ours.
6: Well, I like to think about dogs smelling in color.
4: Dr. Cindy Otto leads a center for working dogs at the University of Pennsylvania's vet school.
6: They see the world through the odor patterns much more than they see visually. And really what they're doing is painting a picture of smells. And the incredible thing about smells is, unlike a visual, we see what's there. With a smell, they see what's been there.
4: In Wheeler's nose, there's a honeycomb-shaped tissue, jam-packed with scent receptors. A couple hundred million scent receptors. That's about 40 times as many as we have in our little noses. Wheeler can tap into a whole cornucopia of smell that's totally invisible to us.
6: Coca-Cola is a classic example. You smell something, you're like, ah, that's Coke. Whereas the dog is smelling the vanilla and the lemon and the, you know, all of these other components that are in it. You know, if someone put a drop of something else in the Coke, we're not going to smell it because all we smell is Coke. But they would smell, you know, whatever it is that they were trained to smell, if it even in that background.
4: Dogs can tell two twins apart. They can smell cancer in blood samples. And they can distinguish a moose calf from an adult moose and how long ago it was around. Humans lost the ability to pick up on these subtle chemical clues during evolution. But many mammals, bears, wolves, moose, still rely primarily on smell to make sense of the world around them.
5: All right, buddy, find it.
4: And Wheeler is a window to that world.
2: It's so hard to see just a tuft of fur or, you know, a piece of hide. It'd be next to impossible to find some of these calves.
4: Wheeler's nose can do it quickly. Not because he loves the smell of moose, but because he's obsessed with his tennis ball. Stu, his trainer, relies on that obsession. He uses moose scat and hair and body parts to teach Wheeler what smells to find. And when Wheeler gets it right, he gets his reward. A few minutes of tug-of-war with the ball.
5: I want something, right? I want to find evidence of the calf, and then he wants his tennis ball. And it's like, I have the tennis ball, he knows how to find that evidence, and then we kind of work out a deal.
2: Yeah, we're using the dog to translate what's going on in the landscape.
5: This way, bud, this way.
4: Wheeler's little bell slows down. He lowers his head to sniff something, snorting a little bit. Stu calls it being in odor.
5: It's kind of like that intense sniffing. He's in odor. There's something there that is interesting.
4: But Wheeler doesn't stop. He lifts his head and keeps moving. Whatever he smelled isn't moose. He knows he won't get his ball for it. For Wheeler, finding remains of a dead calf is just a fun game. But for scientists, it's one more piece in a big puzzle. There were once about 8,000 moose living in northern Minnesota. Then about 20 years ago, the moose population started to crash, and it was cut in half. It was almost unimaginable that these massive animals, these icons of the Northwoods that bounded through snow and swam across lakes without issue, could just disappear. A parasitic brainworm was killing moose.
3: So the brainworm doesn't stop burrowing and ends up burrowing into the brain,
4: causing neurological issues and death. It was one big reason moose were being driven to the brink. So scientists in the Grand Portage Band started gathering as much data as they could about moose life cycles and using dogs to do it more quickly than in the past.
2: You know, using the dogs like this and sending them into areas for confirmation of birth, confirmation that either the calf is alive or it, you know, it died. We get really good data and we can save time.
4: We finally reached the wetland, the specific coordinates where Moose Cow 214 made that sudden, erratic movement. The swamp is surrounded by cedar and aspen and willow.
5: I bet there's something around here. That might be one.
4: Wheeler starts to systematically scan the area for signs of a dead calf. He hits on something. Not tufts of hair or bone splinters or blood, but adult moose scat, oval-shaped and brown, like mini footballs. The scat is a couple weeks old. There's a crust on each pellet.
3: Like a faint cow smell?
4: It's solid evidence that a moose was here recently. Almost certainly cow 214. But what about 214's baby? That's after the break. Hey, Points North listeners, this is Ellie Katz. And this is the sweet sound of the North Woods in the summertime, right outside the building where we make Points North. We're a really small team that makes this show. So Points North fan club members who donate just $5 a month, those people make a huge difference. 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It's $5 a month, like I said, and you'll get a Points North bumper sticker, which is basically a big badge that lets people know you think this region is special and worth telling stories about. 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Thanks for making this show possible. On this side of the wetland, there's just scat and some trees gnawed by beavers. So we follow Wheeler around to the other side. As we move, there are more signs of adult moose.
3: Oh, you can see that the moose broke off that sapling there.
4: But still, no sign of a calf, dead or alive. Wheeler keeps searching, trotting through the brush like a deer, his nose low to the ground. Here's Dr. Otto again.
6: There's a game that people play that's called Where's Waldo? And you have to find the little guy with the glasses and the red and white striped hat among all of these others. And as humans, we can do that. And I equate that to dogs finding their odor in a very, very complex background.
4: Wheeler is looking for his own little Waldo, some piece of moose calf hidden in all the brush. Wheeler knows what to look for, because he's found it before. A few days ago, he and Stu checked on another site. They did the same thing we're doing today, hiked to a spot where a different moose cow was making strange, erratic movements on the GPS.
5: It was like this, a clear day, like 60s. And maybe 3/4 mile back in, he cut away, straight away from me, and started hooking left. And he hits on something, and I come up, and it's just the hoof of a calf, and that's a sign that it could be a wolf kill with
4: just bits and pieces of the calf left behind. But then Wheeler found something even bigger a few feet away. An entire moose calf carcass, or really the skin of a moose calf carcass.
5: The skull was out, the innards were out. No bones left in it except for those lower legs.
4: Stu realized this was a bear kill, not a wolf kill.
5: It was wild.
2: Bears will eat them in a very specific manner that, you know, they skin them, and it's almost like a puppet, like a morbid puppet.
4: This discovery is the whole reason they're out here. Scientists can't get rid of brainworm, but they can figure out which animals kill these calves, and they can use that to try

0: Dog. Happy for the dog. Yeah, it's probably more than anything.
1: On today's search at the wetland, we've found a couple signs of adult moose. Scat, a broken sapling, but so far, nothing else. We've been at it, looking around this swamp, for almost an hour. Wheeler will need a rest soon. But before we head back, he leads us to the muddy edge of the wetland. And there in the muck are two pairs of moose tracks.
0: If you can see that, these two are little, and then the big calf tracks.
2: Yeah, here. We got mom and calf tracks here in the mud.
3: It seems like maybe they were, you know, working in here, and surely the calf was around somewhere.
2: So it does tell me that she at least brought a calf here, and it doesn't necessarily tell me that, you know, it's still alive, although I kind of suspect just from our searches right now, it probably is.
4: It's a good boy. Good job, buddy.
1: Wheeler gets to go play in the marshy water for a few minutes to cool off. The more we look around, the more convinced Anna is that this calf is still alive. And the erratic movement its mom made was just a natural movement to and from the wetland with her calf as it grew old enough to travel. This spring, things have actually gone better for moose. 36 moose cows gave birth, and the team has only found 7 dead calves. That's a far cry from the 80% mortality in past years.
2: Makes Stu's job a little bit more boring, but that's a good thing.
1: Maybe the bear baiting stations helped this spring, or maybe wolf and bear populations are just down. But there is a consensus on one thing. Minnesota's moose population, although half its original size, is stabilizing for now. Staying stable is not a given, so the work keeps going.
2: It's kind of a puzzle. You know, we're doing this without getting eyes on the animals. We're collecting signs from the woods and from GPS movements, and then using a dog's nose to tell you what's going on in the woods. Did you find what you expected to find?
1: We hike back. Wheeler gets a drink of water and pants, his long tongue hanging out. Then he climbs into his kennel in the back of Stu's truck.
0: Hey, sit down.
1: Two chocolate eyes stare out at us. Below them, a long brown nose sticks out between the metal bars, still sniffing.

0: That episode was produced by Ellie Katz. It was edited by Morgan Springer and me, Dan Wanchura. 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

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From the Golden Gate Bridge all the way to the

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All right, it's 7 o'clock. See if I can get my own voice on the headphones here. All right, you're listening to WUWU LPFM 100.1 Frankfurt, Alberta. Gotta say, it's a beautiful day today. Thanks for joining me. I'm Aaron, and this is the evening sesh, musical variety for a beautiful society. And, I'm gonna do what I normally do. Started off with something kind of hard, I guess, some punk and some old metal and stuff, and then kind of cool it out as we go along for the next 2 hours. Coming live here from Alberta, Michigan, from the Alberta Labor Heritage Center, right here in downtown Alberta, right across the pond from Frankfurt. It's beautiful, man. It's 76 degrees. It even feels like 76 degrees. It feels great. Sun's not too bright. Got a little bit of the wildfire smoke, I think, but it's not as bad as it could be. Not as bad as it was a few weeks ago. Holy cow. So let's get right into it. I'm going to play a few songs. Really get settled in here for the night. This is Misfits.

0: a good one. The next song is Madhouse, and the last song was Institutionalized by Suicidal Tendencies. A little bit of a theme, I guess. It feels like a madhouse at times here in this crazy world. And it's good to express how you feel every once in a while, and that's how people do with music. That's why we love it so much. All right. We're going to do Anthrax, Iron Maiden, Billy Idol. I'm just going to keep it rolling. Keep it rolling. I'm really enjoying my time here, so let's listen to some more James.
1: It's time for your medication, Mr. Brown.

2 minutes to midnight. It's a great song. A lot of people don't know what the hell they're talking about, but they're talking about the Doomsday Clock. And this is in 1984 when that song was made, when the Doomsday Clock was at 2 minutes to midnight. And if you've never heard of it before, they have this whole website and everything. It's thebulletin.org. Just Google Doomsday Clock if it piques your interest at all. But I think it's funny because we're such conscious creatures, and we know we're gonna blow it. You know, that's what we think. We're gonna blow it at some point. And it's funny because it's based on us, on our actions and the way we act and our history and stuff. And so the Doomsday Clock, if you don't know what it is, it's a symbol that represents the estimated likelihood of a human-made global catastrophe, in the opinion of the nonprofit organization Bulletin of the Atomic Scientists. And this has been around since 1947. I mean, you know, because of the nuclear bomb and all. People really started thinking then, like, whoa, are we gonna be the end of ourselves? Like, no way. This is wild. So people have been keeping track of it very closely, and it's all measured based off of whatever's happening in the whole world. Right now, the main factors influencing the clock are nuclear warfare, climate change, and artificial intelligence. And, you know, when the technologies change, their measurements change. But it's very fascinating that we keep a clock like this. And why was it 2 minutes to midnight in 1984? Well, you know. Or, 1984. But yeah, it was during the Cold War, and it got restoked by Reagan, and then it went up to 17 minutes. That's great. In 1991, end of the Cold War. It's just fascinating. There's a whole timeline. You could scroll up and down. It's interactive, kind of. It's fascinating stuff. We're going to start our descent down into the chill zone. We are now going over the crest of the hill. We're going to start chilling out with the music, slowly but surely. Let's listen to some Billy Idol. This is Eyes Without a Face.

Right, that was some Jesse Wells. My friend told me about that dude this weekend. Because you know me, I'm a sucker for social commentary and criticism in you know, musical form. I love it. But yeah, it's pretty good. He has some good stuff out there. I'll probably play more next time. But Mass Off was just the one I'm going to give you today. Looking at the newspaper here, the Benzie County Record Patriot up here in Paradise. It's a bill to keep AM radio in cars could move to a vote. Imagine getting in your car and there's no AM. I mean, that's just weird. It's a bill in the Senate. Okay. So they had to vote on this last year, apparently, and voted to keep the AM radio station, you know, the bands, in the cars, in the radios. And the reason is because of rural America. And sometimes, you know, that's all anybody can really get. And it's usually better at night. It's when you get your news at night on the AM radio station. A lot of people still live that way. There's nothing wrong with that. I don't know if you've ever flipped through the AM stations up here, but my goodness, it's entertaining. But yeah, that would be weird. AM radio is pretty cool. Like if you go through a tunnel, your FM goes out, but your AM, you still get it. So AM is pretty cool like that. And imagine if, you know, something crazy happens. Internet goes out everywhere or something, and let's say you don't have cell signal and there's an emergency. Well, you just got to turn on AM radio. And there's a good chance you'll find out what the heck's going on. So I think AM radio is pretty cool. It's been around a long time for a reason. All right, enough ranting about that. Let's just listen to some more music. Got one more from Bad Company. You know this one. Shooting Star. Then it's on to the reggae.